0: And you know, oh boy, he's the cat to see, which was good, except that I didn't have the feeling within myself that I was really able to put out what they expected from me. So that's what I did. I said, I'm going to lay off the scene, go back into the woodshed, and get these things together. And that's basically what that thing on the bridge actually was all about. Actually, it was the Williamsburg Bridge. The pedestrian walk was just a much quieter place to play. I'd go there at night, I'd go there in the daytime, early, anytime I wanted to. And it was beautiful because you're playing against the air, you know, the sky. It was just a beautiful place to practice a horn.
1: Many have long postulated that Sonny went back to the woodshed due to the ascent of John Coltrane. Sonny said that wasn't the case. That sort of thing was not what was concerning me. My battle has always been with myself, trying to get things better, trying to get myself better. I want to get more proficient on my instrument. I was also taking some composition lessons, and all of that stuff was why I went to the bridge. Well, upon Sonny's return in 1961, he asked the guitarist Jim Hall to join his band, along with the bassist Bob Cranshaw, who was to play with Sonny for decades. The album they recorded was called What Else? The Bridge.

The Bridge, recorded in 1962 with Jim Hall, Bob Cranshaw, and Ben Reilly. My favorite of all Sonny Rollins recordings. We heard the title tune, followed by Billie Holiday's God Bless the Child. Holiday died in 1959, and Sonny wrote that, "I tried to know her because I was really in love with her, just as a person. I was more of a fan than anything." Has there ever been a more heartfelt cover of this famous tune? The emergence of Ornette Coleman in 1959 had an outsized impact in the jazz world and on Rollins as well. For a time in the early 60s, he even recruited Don Cherry and Billy Higgins to his band, both alums of Coleman's groundbreaking quartet. His playing became freer, more outside, if you will, but always with a melodic core. Here are two good examples from the mid-60s. Travelin' Light, from the 1964 recording Standard Sonny Rollins with Jim Hall and Herbie Hancock, and then Alfie from 1966 with Oliver Nelson.

Sonny Rollins in the mid-1960s. Travel and Light, and then the theme from the film Alfie. Sonny had written and performed a score for the film, including the Burt Bacharach theme song, but it was only used sparingly in the film. Rollins' recording of Alfie was re-recorded sometime later with a 10-piece band under the direction of Oliver Nelson, with Herbie Hancock and Oliver Nelson, with Herbie Hancock and Ron Carter. Rollins' solo stands out as one of Sonny's most inspiring.

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1: You know, when I play, I try not to think about anything. I try to leave my mind blank so that when I'm on the stage, I'm not thinking. I'm letting the music come to me. I study my music before I go on the stage and know what I'm going to play, but then I forget it. Once I walk on the stage, I forget everything. Then I just let the music come to me. I don't go to the music. Then the music comes to me. And it's natural. I've always been like that. It's not something that I developed. I'm just that type of musician. I've always been a natural player. I consider myself sort of a stream of consciousness player. And or what later was to be known as free jazz player. I just play stream of consciousness. So I had to sort of learn in a way how to play with the strictures of bebop and all these things. I had to learn that because I'm just just a natural player, you know.
0: Recently, a 1967 concert performance and studio session from Europe was unearthed and released as Rollins and Holland, Studio and Live Recordings. Here's Sonny with a Dutch rhythm section on Tune Up, a tune credited to Miles, though there is some controversy about its authorship. Sonny Rollins and Holland.

0: Don't Stop the Carnival, another Rollins Calypso from a 1978 live concert in San Francisco with Tony Williams in the drum chair. It's unmistakably sunny, but you can hear traces of jazz rock fusion that was so popular in the 70s. Sonny even played on the Rolling Stones' Tattoo You album, recorded around 1980. And they invited him to be part of an HBO concert, but, as Sonny put it, "That is not who I am. I am not trying to make more money." Tune Up, recorded in Holland in 1967, led us off with Hans Bennick, one of the most prominent Dutch musicians, on drums. Beginning in 2008, Sonny and his nephew, Clifton Anderson, have released a series of live performances on albums called Road Shows. Sonny has always felt his best performances were his live ones. Or as he put it, a different sunset every night. That's what jazz is all about. I'm going to leave you with one of Sonny's trademark solo outings from Roadshows Volume 3, recorded in 2009. Sonny is famous for his use of musical quotes during his solos. Sonny Rollins, one last time.
1: I mean, I just have a lot of music in my mind that I heard as a child. I guess it comes out when I'm playing. And when I'm improvising, they come out at different times, you know, and surprises me, you know.
0: See how many different tunes you can pick out of Sonny's improvisation. 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
4: 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Hello again, everybody. My name is Don Compo. Welcome to my program of experimental music. It's called No Pigeonholes EXP. Every Thursday night from 6 until 8 p.m. Pacific time, I bring you the best in electronics, sound collage, improvisation, free jazz, modern classical, field recordings, noise, and so much more. We've got a great show lined up for you tonight. A lot of new stuff and a little bit of a tribute to my late friend Chris Finney, who passed away a few days ago. So we will review a lot of stuff, and I brought a lot of stuff with me tonight. Probably won't have time for all of it, but we'll fit in as much as we can. It's going to be a good and wild ride in this edition of No Pigeonholes EXP, and it all starts right now.

0: Oh yeah, that is the latest album between Australian Oren Ambarchi and Will Guthrie. Processed and prepared guitar and percussion, Ambarchi and Guthrie. That Cold Shoulder, we heard from side two of that particular album, Cold Shoulder. And then before that, we heard Jana Ermert. She is a European artist, works in a lot of different styles, and does field recordings, electronic sound, and experimental music. We heard Subatomic Collisions from Messenger, which is an original soundtrack, I guess, that Jana did. Jana Ermert, I-R-M-E-R-T. And then before that, we heard from an artist that I am captivated by and new to me. Her name is Ava Rabiat, R-A-B-I-A-T. She works primarily in the Polish language, so I'm not going to try to pronounce the name of the album or the, well, the song is called Geister from Ava Rabiat, from a Polish language album name, Ava Rabiat. And then before that, we heard Chris Finney, the late Chris Finney, and his band Mental Anguish. He teamed up with Sed the Bear on this album, and the track we heard was called Dark Flow. Chris passed away a few days ago here in 2026, and he will be sorely missed. He was a good friend of mine for many, many years, since the 1980s. We did a couple of albums together. He had all sorts of health problems and various run-ins and different predicaments during his life, but he was an essential member of the cassette culture scene, and his influence is widely felt worldwide with his own electronic music project called Mental Anguish and his longtime label called Harsh Reality. We will have a little more of a special on Chris and his music a little bit later in the program. That's Chris Finney and Mental Anguish. 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My name is Don Campo. 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Hope you're going to stay with me, maybe get your headphones on, kick back a little bit, and just enjoy the program. It's No Pigeonholes EXP. We'll be back in a minute after we tell you about a couple of the local businesses we call underwriters who help support COWS.
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0: 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Once again, my name is Don Campo. 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They're called the Distant Fires Burning. The track called Scalar, the extended mix from the album of the same name. It's Distant Fires Burning, also joined by Autistiki, another project as well. So it's a collaboration, District Fires Burning and Autistiki, right here on No Pigeonholes EXP.

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0: a wonderfully kind of quiet track from Jana Ermert, who we heard again, we heard earlier in the program, once again from her album called Messengers, the track called Sleeping, Listening to the Stars in Darkness. Jana Ermert from Europe, and then also from Europe before that, we heard, I called her Ava Rabiat, but her name is Ava Rabiat, obviously. And please pardon my ignorance of the Polish language. The track is called AKT, and I'll leave it that. You can find out more information. Check her out online, Ava Rabiat. I believe it's on Bandcamp as well. We heard Andrew Poppy right before that, track number 3 called Listening In from his ADM album. And to start that set, we heard Distant Fires Burning and Natistiki, I guess, a track called Scalar. Extended mix. 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My name is Don, and you're listening to Cowes Community Radio.
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0: All right, we've listened to a lot of different styles already in this program. Let's go to a kind of a set of free jazz and improv featuring this tape from Ali, Foster, Lopez, and Wallace. It's a cassette tape called Thermosphere, the track called The Inflatable Leviathan. Ali, Foster, Lopez, and Wallace. It's a four-person collaboration of improv right here on No Pigeonholes EXP.

You are in the middle of 2 hours of experimental sound and music. It is called No Pigeonholes EXP. I'm your host, Don Compo, on Cowes Community Radio, KOWS LP in Occidental. Part two of No Pigeonholes EXP starts right now. But first, let me tell you what we heard in this last set, in the concluding part of the first hour of the program. Barry Guy and Maya Homburger. Barry Guy is a bass player, primarily known for jazz. But in this particular album called Without Borders, he's teamed up with violinist Maya Homburger and also percussionist from Central Europe, Zlatko Kocik. A track called Footfalls, number one, from Without Borders, Barry Guy, Maya Homburger, and Zlatko Kocik. Then before that, we heard the saxophone player Ivo Perelman in a new album with Elliot Sharp and Ciro Baptista, and a new album called Tria Contagon. That's Ivo Perelman on saxophone, Elliot Sharp on guitar, and Ciro Baptista on percussion. Then before that, we heard Ali Foster, Lopez, and Wallace. That's Sean Ali on double bass, Cecilia Lopez on synthesizer, Michael Foster on tenor and soprano sax, and Eli Wallace on upright piano. It comes from a cassette tape called the Inflatable Leviathan, and that is the track that we heard. You're listening to No Pigeonholes EXP. My name is Don Compo. We're going to turn our attention now and switch the focus to the late Chris Finney, a good friend of mine for many, many years, since the mid-80s. And we traded tapes, became friends, even did a couple of collaborative albums. Chris ran the Harsh Reality label, and he unfortunately passed away from an illness here recently, here in 2026. And so as a we might have to do a multi-part special for Chris, because he was quite prolific. And of course, his Harsh Reality label issued hundreds of tapes, of which I have many. So we may have to do part two of this. But for now, we'll do a short excerpt and section of Chris Finney, and his music project was called Mental Anguish. He did a lot of drone and ambient and visionary kind of styles, a little bit of noise here and there as well. He did electronic music, and he teamed up and did a lot of collaborations with other people. We will hear a few things right now. We will start it off with a solo track from Mental Anguish, Chris Finney, called Merely Strategic. And then we'll have other things that I'll tell you about after this set is over. Here's a tribute to Mental Anguish, Chris Finney, and the Harsh Reality label on No Pigeonholes EXP.

0: Man, we did a short feature on the music of Mental Anguish, the project of the late, great Chris Finney. Right there, we heard the track called The Tennessee Terror from Mental Anguish tape called Cryptid. Then before that, we heard a collaboration between Chris Finney and Jeff Chanot, who also was a longtime member of Cassette Culture, and he's still active. And he had a project called Jeff Central at that time. So it was Jeff Central and Chris Finney with a tribute concert by Jeff Central. And I guess it was a collaboration between him and Chris that they called Skull Cab. And then previous to that, starting off the set, we heard some quieter sounds from Chris and his project called Mental Anguish. Merely Strategic is the name of the track from the album of the same name. And that's just a very short feature, which we will have to do more in another part of another program on the music of Mental Anguish and the life and times of the great Chris Finney, who died recently of the Harsh Reality label. 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My name is Don Kumpel. We'll be back in just a minute.
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0: All right, we're going to turn our attention now to some more experimental sounds from longtime experimentalist Thomas Bay William Bailey. He has a tape out on the New Tape label called Astonishing Baseball Feats. And we hear the track called Impromptu for Yaku, Doc Alice. And Thomas Bay, William Bailey, coming up next here on No Pigeonholes EXP.

0: There's a project I don't know a lot about. They're called Zulu Souvenir. The track called Siblings from their album called Car Painters Siblings. Zulu Souvenir. I believe they're out of Europe, although I'm not positive. And then before that, we heard Lynn Wright and the track called El Cabanyal from the album called Before the Sinking Plains. Lynn Wright. We heard Vasectomy Party right before that with Models of Misdirection from them, a longtime experimental project. And then we heard Thomas Bay William Bailey starting that set off with Impromptu for Yaku number 2, Doc Ellis from the album called Astonishing Baseball Feats. Two impromptus on the new tape label. You're listening to No Pigeonholes EXP. My name is Don Campo. 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So if you do modern or avant-garde jazz or experimental music, I'd like to get your music on the air, especially if it's a home-recorded project and not part of the music industry. Let's take a minute and tell you about a couple more of our underwriters who help support cows.
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0: All right, we will conclude the program tonight with some modern classical and some ambient and drone and visionary sounds. We'll start it off with Clara Lewis from her album called Opening. Here's a track called Ta Min Hand as No Pigeonholes goes into its closing set. Clara Lewis.

All right, that's just about going to do it for this edition of No Pigeonholes EXP. 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Stay tuned to COWS for more great freeform radio, including the program Dirty Laundry with your host, Flo J. That's coming up at the top of the hour. We'll finish it out with some exquisite drone music from two of the masters, Matthias Grasso and Klaus Wiese, from their album called Live in Munich. It's a sound installation called The Caribbean Sea, The Seven Seas. This is Matthias Grasso and Klaus Wiese. And that'll do it for this edition of No Pigeonholes EXP. Thank you for listening, and I'll see you next time.

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You've guessed it, it's Dirty Laundry. Yeah. Welcome, everybody, to show number 15 of Dirty Laundry with your host, Flo J. I am Flo J. Psyched to be here on Cows LP 92.5, broadcasting from high above that redwood tree in Occidental, California. What's going on? Yeah, what's going on with you since last week? How you been? Hope you've been having a good week. I am, me? How am I doing, you asking? I'm just flowing. Yeah. It's graduation season, so I went down to the city by the bay, see some former students, make that all-important rite of passage, that walk across the stage, get that hard-earned diploma. Felt good to see all those young people full of hopes and full of trepidation, full of excitement, full of relief. Ah, brought tears to my eyes, literally. So many beautiful memories made with these kids. It all just made me thankful that I do not teach high school anymore. On to different things. Things that fit me better at this stage in my life. You gotta know when it's time. It's time to move on. Yeah, so these days I'm just gardening, I'm splitting wood, planning world domination. Yeah, baby, one day Flo J will rule you all, and you will all answer to me. Oh, just kidding. We're all going to live together happily. Anyways, tonight's show. Yeah, let's give you the rundown. It's another free format. I got so much music to share with you guys. We're not going to get to it all. I got so much vinyl stacked behind me. I hope it doesn't fall on my head. But we're going to get to a lot of it. And I do invite you to give a call into the studio tonight. The phone lines are open, so let's just chat. Let's catch up. Let's see what's good in your world. I'd love to talk to you. Let's talk music. Let's talk ladies. Let's talk men. Let's talk graduation. Mental health. Whatever you want. Let me give you the number. Let me get you online here. It's number is 707-755-9250. That's 707-755-9250. Yeah. Hey, at the top of next hour, we have our feature, Give the Drummer Some. And this week, we're playing it cool, man. Can you dig? Because we're going to the West Coast. We're hitting up that West Coast cool jazz from the 50s, the 60s, the 70s. Yeah, that laid-back style. From the man that is synonymous. The man, I'm saying M-A-N-N-E. Man that is synonymous with West Coast cool. The drummer, Shelly Mann. That's right. We're going to be digging into his style. Super imaginative drummer, super precise, super swinging. So do not miss it. That's coming up at 9 o'clock Pacific.

So relax, you guys. Ease on into your Thursday night because Flo J is here. We're going to rock it on out. See what feels good. Tune me in, baby. I'll turn you on, baby. That works. Let's have a groovy time.

Dirty Laundry Show, and let's start with this tune from Bobby Blue Bland, who reminds us that success is not just usually handed to us, right? You got to go out there and get it, folks. You got to earn it. You gotta go out and meet those people. You gotta be at the right place at the right time. You know what I'm saying? It ain't just gonna come to you. Go out there and get it, baby. It's yours.

0: Love Airplay in 1983. 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
1: My name is Nicky, but you can call me Dre. I party through LA, now baby, what you gotta say? So live. 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I party through LA, now baby, what you gotta say? I live in LA like Sugar Ray. I listen to Sade. You never see me working, you can freak out like the play, okay? You think a thin a can of peanut butter, okay? 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
0: Okay. 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
1: 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And let me tell you, baby girl, I'm spoiled. My favorite color's blue, I'm like the number two. Meaning that I like to have my cake and eat it too. She said, do you want a drink, Nicky, baby? Yeah, you want me to get it for you, baby? Chit, my name is Nicky, but you can call me Dre. What up? I'm only in town for one day. What up? Aretha Franklin tastes I like to play. What up? I can see you like a tenderette. Chit, my name is Nicky, but you can call me Dre. Fast. I'm looking like MC Shan. Flash. Baby is at least a 6-footer. Ass. We can get together in the middle of the night. Hop into my ride, take flight. That's right. You're rolling with a Pisces, buckle up tight. Slick Rick talking like da-da-da. Straight chicken hawking like da-da-da. Caught up in my game like da-da-da. My name is Nicky, but you can call me Dre. I'm over. Baby had hips like boulders. I'm over. Feeling kind of tipsy, man, but I ain't really tripping. Talking about the next expedition. Chit, my name is Nicky, but you can call me Dre. What up? My name is Nicky, but you can call me Dre. I hit the crap table with a phone with a tray. I party through LA. This what I gotta say. Your mind's. Girl, what's your zodiac sign? Your mind's. All up in my eyes, you a dime. Your mind's. And I'ma keep on spitting, baby, only if you're listening. Standing in the gangster position. Chip, my name is Nicky, but you can call me Dre. What up? We can keep talking in the cuts. What up? Damn, girl, you got a big butt. Chip, my name is Nicky, but you can call me Dre. For real. Baby wearing G's and high heels. For real. They bumping Big Daddy Kane like da-da-da. And plus Ryan Pays like da-da-da. And I really ain't ashamed like da-da-da. My name is Nicky, but you can call me Dre. The plan.

Andre. Nicotina. Yeah. Andre Nicotina.

Soldiers, sailors, and airmen of the Allied Expeditionary Force. You are about to embark upon the Great Crusade, toward which we have striven these many months. The eyes of the world are upon you. The hopes and prayers of liberty-loving people everywhere march with you, in company with our brave allies and brothers in arms on other fronts. You will bring about the destruction of the German war machine, the elimination of Nazi tyranny over the oppressed peoples of Europe, and security for ourselves in a free world. Your task will not be an easy one. Your enemy is well trained, well equipped, and battle hardened. He will fight savagely. But this is the year 1944. Much has happened since the Nazi triumphs of 1940 and 41. The United Nations have inflicted upon the Germans great defeats in open battle, man to man. Our air offensive has seriously reduced their strength in the air and their capacity to wage war on the ground. Our home fronts have given us an overwhelming superiority in weapons and munitions of war, and placed at our great disposal great reserves of trained fighting men. The tide has turned. The free men of the world are marching together to victory. I have full confidence in your courage, devotion to duty, and skill in battle. We will accept nothing less than full victory. Good luck. And let us all beseech the blessings of Almighty God upon this great and noble undertaking. General Dwight

Today is the 80th anniversary of that day that that message was sent down to all the troops. That's right, D-Day. If anyone knows what the D stands for in D-Day, give me a call at 707-755-9250, and you'll get a free Flo J Dirty Laundry t-shirt. I'm serious. Give me a call.

That's Stevie. Stevie Wonder, of course. From the album Inner Visions. Willie Weeks on the bass. And you know, Stevie's playing all the other instruments. All the other instruments on this.

He's quite a drummer. You're listening to the Dirty Laundry Show with your host, Flo J. Yeah, let's get a little more modern here with a little bit of Strokes, all right? Machu Picchu. Let's go to Machu Picchu. Let's do it. Oh, yeah, dig that groove, baby. You gotta sway. Don't be afraid. Sway.

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We're going to feature the drumming of Shelly Mann. Some very cool jazz coming your way in 15 minutes on KOWS LP 92.5 FM in Occidental, California. 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

Yeah, all right. The next tune we're going to play is a tune from Genesis. Yeah, this is from an album by the name of Genesis. Yeah, Genesis, called Genesis. Now, a tradition in rock music is for the band's first album to be called the same name as the band, like Led Zeppelin, Led Zeppelin 1, or Iron Maiden, or Black Sabbath, or Bad Company. All of these bands, their first record was the same name as the band. Right? Now, in the case of this album, it was Genesis's 12th album that they self-titled. So why name this album Genesis? Well, I have the answer for you. It was the first time the band actually tried to write an album and record it in one go from start to finish, just the three of them. And that's what's cool about this album. They entered the studio without any songs written at all. And the entire album was written, recorded, and mixed by the band right there collectively by the three members, Tony Banks, Mike Rutherford, and of course, Phil Collins. And that is why they called the album Genesis. This is the first single, the first track on the album, and it showcases Phil Collins' amazing vocal range. Say what you want about Phil Collins, but the man is talented. God, the man can belt it out. And listen for those huge drums that come in halfway through that tune, just like that other Phil Collins tune. What is it? In the Air Tonight? It's kind of similar. Has that kind of halfway through kicks in with the drums. But this is all Genesis, baby. Love this tune. I hope you do too. But a nice long build. This is our tour de force for the night. Enjoy.

dig that cool sound. That's West Coast, baby. That's Joe Gordon on trumpet, Richie Kamuka on tenor saxophone, Victor Feldman on piano. We got Monty Budwig on the bass and none other than Shelly Mann on the drums, because it is time for our special segment, Give the Drummer Some. And here we are. It's 9 o'clock. Let's do it. This week we're featuring the incomparable West Coast jazz great Shelly Mann. Sheldon Shelly Mann, born June 11th, 1920. June 11th, so his birthday's coming up in a couple days. He would be 104 years old today. He's most associated with West Coast jazz, although he's also played swing, bebop, big band, avant-garde jazz, and we'll hear some fusion too later. Contributed to so many hundreds of Hollywood films and television programs. Played with a who's who of jazz artists. Chet Baker, Stan Getz, Lena Horne, Quincy Jones, Stan Kenton, Barney Kessel, Peggy Lee, Henry Mancini, Oliver Nelson, Art Pepper, Sonny Rollins, to name a few. He was born in New York, but in 1950 moved to L.A. Started raising horses with his wife on a nearby ranch. And he is considered the quintessential drummer of the West Coast movement. The West Coast style is what you're hearing right now, y'all. Tightly arranged compositions, relaxed tempos, a lighter tone, as opposed to that crazy, fast, complex bebop style. Although he could play that too. And speaking of Shelly Mann's drumming, it was personal. It was unique. It was his own. Super precise, super clear, and very multi-layered at the same time, using a very broad range of colors. And that means using different drums, using brushes, switching over from brushes to sticks, like during the song, or playing over here on the hi-hat, or playing over here on the ride cymbal. Just a lot of different dynamic range in his playing. I got into Shelly Mann when I was studying drums at Berklee School of Music in Boston, getting my jazz chops down. And I came across Shelly's playing, and it really lit me up. It spoke to me. Yeah, his swing, his touch, and his creative and inventive accompaniment. Accompaniment, that means playing while the soloist is playing. Some people think he might play busy, but I don't think so. He doesn't overplay. He's always playing in support and in conversation with the soloist. In 1957, critic Nat Hentoff called Mann one of the most musical and illuminatively imaginative drummers. And composer and multi-instrumentalist Bob Cooper called him the most imaginative drummer I've ever worked with. And you know, if Bob Cooper says something, you know it's true. Right, Bob? Who's Bob Cooper? In any case, I want to explain what we're talking about here by playing a song, another song. We're going to go to a trio with Bill Evans on piano. I love Bill Evans. And Eddie Gomez on bass. This tune we're going to play really showcases Shelly Mann's touch on the drums. In this trio setting, he can take center stage. He can bring the drums right up front. And this recording just captures his drum sound so wonderfully, with like a bright, really reverby sound. I hope you like it as much as I do.
The tune is from an album of the same name, A Simple Matter of Conviction by Bill Evans. Here we go.

Yeah, the unusual fade on a jazz tune. You don't hear that much fading out on the jazz, but that's what they did for that tune. This next tune is entitled Blue Danube, and it's from a live recording called Live at the Black Hawk. There was a 5-CD release of these records. And I love this one because it's a nice waltz. We're hearing it. And I love Shelley's comping. That's the little accents and embellishments that are played behind the soloist in support. Sometimes it's called like, it's like a call and answer where the soloist says something and the drummer responds. Sometimes it's just lining up in both these soloists and the drummer accenting notes together. But other times it's just helping to build the dynamic of the solo to get it really loud and energetic or bring it back down. So you'll see how Shelley often does this kind of dynamics, comping, really inventive to help the drummer, help the soloist build his solo. You know, the drummer is often the unsung hero of the soloist. You know, the sax or the guitar, they'll get all the mad applause for the amazing solo. But us drummers know, and the soloist often knows too, that we, the drummer, are responsible for the success of that solo. It's this comping, which I think is short for composition. Like we are helping build the composition of the solo. How Shelley works his way through these soloists to help them achieve their musical goals.

Yeah, super West Coast cool jazz right there from Shelly Mann and his men. Well, we're going to do a little more from his men, but these are different men. These are four different men with Shelly Mann on drums. This is from 1956. We're going to up the tempo here, okay? A real swinging tune here. Fast tempo at about, 360 beats per minute. That is super fast, you guys. And Shelly is absolutely blazing through this tune, not sitting back on the beat, but pushing, and not just swinging hard, but embellishing with that comping that we talked about, really inventive accents and hits. He's not falling asleep, and he's not letting anyone else fall asleep on the bandstand or in the audience. Little answers to the solo statements. You know, watch how he starts with each soloist. Sax, trumpet, piano, bass gives a different color to each, builds their solos methodically, and for the piano actually switches to brushes, a lighter sound, because he knows the piano doesn't project as much as a horn, so he needs to bring the volume down behind the piano, but he doesn't lose any intensity. Let's get in on this.

Yeah, kicking it up a notch there, Shelly Mann and his men. Yeah, did you know Shelly Mann was a part owner of a Los Angeles nightclub? Yeah, guess what the name of it was? The Manhole. The Manhole. M-A-N-N-E. Manhole. Shelly's Manhole, located at 1608 North Cahuenga Boulevard from 1960 to 1972. Yeah, and then a second location after that until it closed in 1973. The house band, Shelly Mann and his men at the Manhole. That must have been fun. I bet it was smoky in there. Clinking of glasses. Ah, picture it. Well, let's move on to 1970. We're going to fast forward 14 years from what we just heard. And, you know, you got to change with the times. And Shelly was always changing with the times, you know, pushing himself and his band to explore new tunes, new areas of jazz. And this album is called Alive in London, recorded in London at Ronnie Scott's Jazz Club in 1970. The review of this album in AllMusic says, easily the most impressive solos, but in general, the well-intentioned music is not all that memorable. Well, I love this because it's got that funk groove that the jazz players were getting into in the early 70s, leaving the swing and exploring the straight up eighth note feel. So instead of ding ding ding ding ding ding ding, it was more like ding ding ding ding ding ding ding ding ding ding ding ding ding ding ding ding. Yeah, add in some electric piano and some guitar, gives it a real fun psychedelic feel. You know, kind of freer than the earlier jazz we heard. I don't know if that's the right word, freer, because early jazz is pretty darn free. But this tune is 9 minutes, really stretches out. Gets into some of that difficult to listen to place where the saxophone player sounds like he's like strangling his instrument. See if you can breathe your way through this and land on your feet without changing the channel or fast forwarding the broadcast. Okay, I challenge you to sit with this and see what it makes you feel. All right, I give you Shelly Mann, Alive in London.

gonna play that game. All right.

live in London with Ronald Haynes on bass, John Morell on guitar, Mike Wolford on electric piano, John Gross on tenor saxophone, Gary Barone on trumpet and flugelhorn, and you got Shelly Mann on our drums. That's right, Shelly. Let's fast forward. We're going to play one more tune. I bet you're going to love this one. We're going to fast forward 6 years to 1976, Hollywood, California. Shelly gets the call. Show up to the studio. And who's there? Tom Waits. That's right. It's the Small Change album of Tom Waits. Shelly played on one track, and this is it. It's called Step Right Up. Step Right Up.

get it on Amazon? How much is it? I want one. I want two.

Tom Waits, 1976, from the album Small Change, with our man Shelly Man on the drums. Very nice. Hey, you guys. That concludes our Shelly Man feature tonight. God, that went long. 48, 49, 50 minutes. I think that's the longest Give the Drummer Some we ever had here, but we had to get through a lot. And they're like 10-minute tunes. What are you going to do, guy? Hey, let me tell you, the Sebastopol Community Cultural Center, nonprofit organization founded in 1982 to provide a vehicle for the citizens of Sebastopol and surrounding areas to come together within an expanded community. They're dedicated to enriching the community through events, classes, and services, as well as providing rental spaces for special happenings in your town. 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S-E-B, as in boy, like Sebastopol, first three letters. Give them a call at 707-823-1511. We only got about 10 more minutes left. You guys, I want to thank you for checking out Dirty Laundry. This show happens every Thursday night, 8 p.m. to 10 p.m. We didn't have any callers tonight. That kind of bums me out, but luckily we got the music to keep us going. I hope you enjoyed the music. We're going to be back here next week. Let's go out with a couple of mellow tunes to set you on your way. I am FloJ. 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We're on the Facebook, Dirty Laundry with FloJ. Look it up. Let's work a little Dire Straits here, shall we? Yeah. From their first album, Mark Knopfler on guitar.

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From America's rich musical cornucopia, let's go to the source. It's time for Echoes of Jazz with Rusty Barker. On today's show, we're going to cover two series of recordings that grew out of the germinating seed of bebop and blossomed into new expressions of modern jazz. The first set of recordings were produced by Lenny Tristano and several of his more advanced students, and it's called Intuition. It was compiled from recording sessions done from March to May in 1949. Lenny Tristano was born in Chicago in 1919, and by the age of 9, glaucoma had made him completely blind. He studied at the American Conservatory of Music in Chicago, moving to New York in 1946, where he had a regular gig at a club on Long Island. He wasn't able to perform regularly because his music was a little too advanced for the average listener, so he focused his energies on teaching the art of improvisation. Two of his most celebrated students were Lee Konitz, whom we've already heard playing alto sax with the Claude Thornhill Orchestra, and tenor saxophonist Warren Marsh. Lenny would have his pupils learn classic solos as played by the masters on other instruments than their own, thereby keeping them from falling into the habit of playing patterns that had become commonly heard on their particular instrument. He discouraged the practicing of preconceived licks that many improvisers routinely place into their improvisations in favor of a completely spontaneous approach. Lenny Tristano taught that a certain level of technical proficiency be attained so that the notes played during improvisation can spontaneously spring from the feelings one is experiencing instead of from the brain, thereby producing a performance that might be as new and surprising to the performer as it is to the listener. Let's hear two tunes from the March session of the CD, Intuition. The band members include Lenny Tristano on piano, Lee Konitz on alto, and Warren Marsh on tenor. Billy Bauer on guitar and Arnold Fishkin on bass, who made up Lenny's Long Island trio, and Harold Granowski on drums. These two tunes are based on the structure of You Can Depend on Me and I Got Rhythm, and they're called Wow and Cross Current. Even if you know both the melodies of You Can Depend on Me and I Got Rhythm, it's a little harder to sing along with Wow and Cross Current than the corresponding contrafacts of some of the previous bebop classics, because the chord substitutions that Lenny uses are a little more complex, and the melody of the new tunes he creates is not written in clearly defined four-beat phrases. It's written in polyrhythmic phrases that continue over the bar line and make it difficult to feel the first beat of each bar, especially during the technically difficult rapid-fire bridge of Wow that begins after the first 16 measures. All this gives it a different feel from bebop.

Lee Konitz was born in 1927. Inspired by Lester Young's tenor sound, he first played tenor, then switched to the alto sax. And we've already heard his cool tones on this show from his time with Claude Thornhill in 1947. Later in the early 1950s, Lee played on the great Stan Kenton's Innovations Orchestra. And he's the only person to have played on the recordings of both groups we're hearing from today. In a time when almost every young alto player was striving to sound just like Charlie Parker, Lee Konitz was one of the first and perhaps most influential to forge a new sound and improvisational approach on the alto sax. His cool, relaxed sound was one of the first that defined the sounds of West Coast or cool jazz in the next decade. And it's this sound that further gives these recordings a uniqueness apart from bebop. Just like Lenny Tristano's unique melodies, Lee Konitz's improvisations often consist of note groupings that seem to owe less allegiance to a strict adherence to bar lines than to completing the free expression of a musical thought or feeling. Listen to the way he ghosts or just implies certain notes, lightly skipping over them so that they're hardly heard. It gives his improvisations a sense of mystery, as well as helping them swing. Let's hear two more tunes from this great collaboration. The first from the pen of the band's guitarist, Billy Bauer, called Marionette, and the second from Lee Konitz and Warren Marsh, Sax of a Kind. Listen how well Lee and Warren play together. The improvisational elements are paramount. Hear how the drums support the band's light sound with the use of brushes. The improvisations are allowed to unfold without the syncopated drum punctuations heard in bebop.

At the end of the May 1949 session, Lenny Tristano recorded a couple of pieces that were exercises he would often have his students perform. They were experiments in not only improvising after the written part of a particular tune had been played, but the whole form of the tune was improvised. From beginning to end, nothing about the tune was planned, except for the order each musician would enter. Let's hear an example of this in the form of the title tune from this CD, Intuition.

Next, we'll take a listen to a series of groundbreaking recordings that were recorded over the period from January of 1949 to March 1950. They were released piecemeal until 1957, when they were all compiled on one LP under the name Birth of the Cool. These recordings were some of the most influential in the history of jazz. It brought together arrangers that were inspired by the expanded harmonic language of bebop and the study and influence of the modern European classical tradition with instrumentalists that were developing a new sound and feel that enabled them to escape the vortex-like influence of Dizzy Gillespie and especially Charlie Parker. They were all brought together under the watchful eyes and ears of Miles Davis. Miles had spent several years playing with Charlie Parker, where the demands of the music required a technical virtuosity and speed of execution that was very difficult for Miles to attain. Because of his skill set, as well as his aesthetic, Miles naturally gravitated to a less frenetic and bombastic approach to jazz. At the same time, he was connecting with the more relaxed, cerebral sound of the Claude Thornhill Orchestra, as particularly expressed by Lee Konitz, Jerry Mulligan, and Gil Evans. Countless hours of theoretical discussions, listening, and experimentation, mostly at Gil Evans's apartment on 55th Street, culminated in the realization of Birth of the Cool, as it is now appropriately called. Let's hear the four tunes that make up the first session in January of 1949. The band is comprised of Miles Davis, trumpet, Kai Winding, trombone, Junior Collins, French horn, Bill Barber, tuba, Lee Konitz, alto sax, Jerry Mulligan, baritone sax, Al Haig on piano, Joe Schulman on bass, and Max Roach on drums. The tunes are Move, Jeru, Buddo, and Godchild. Move and Buddo were arranged by John Lewis, and Jeru and Godchild arranged by Jerry Mulligan. Listen to the understated, relaxed way everything is played. Everyone plays with a straight tone devoid of vibrato. The arrangements interweave interesting groupings of instruments, playing independent melodic lines in harmony, moving seamlessly from ensemble to improvised solos. The arrangements are taking on a new complexity and significance that would become one of the hallmarks of cool or West Coast jazz in the 50s. Here is Birth of the Cool.

The next session is from April of 1949. This time, J.J. Johnson is on trombone. J.J. was perhaps the first to show that horns without valves or keys could be played with the facility that bebop demanded. Sandy Siegelstein from Claude Thornhill's band, as were several other players on these sessions, is on French horn. Nelson Boyd is on bass, John Lewis plays piano, and Kenny Clark is on drums. It's interesting to note the differences between Max Roach's drumming on these sessions and Kenny Clark's. Kenny seems to generally have a lighter touch, hitting accents on the snare a little more subtly. Listen to his use of brushes that is in keeping with the overall laid-back lightness of sound in the band. Not to take anything away from the brilliant progressive drumming of Max Roach. After all, Jerry Mulligan had this to say about Max's drumming. "I can't say enough about his playing with the band. His melodic approach to my charts was a revelation to me." Let's hear Venus de Milo by Jerry Mulligan, Boplicity by Gil Evans, and Rouge, composed by John Lewis, who was trained in both classical music and jazz, and got an advanced degree from the Manhattan School of Music. He, of course, is mostly known as the founder and musical director of the Modern Jazz Quartet.

Let's hear the last tune from that April of 1949 session. It's a tune called Israel, composed and arranged by Johnny Carisi.

Let's hear three final tunes from the last session of Birth of the Cool from March of 1950. Gunther Schuller is now playing French horn. You might know that name as a major force in the development of Third Stream, a fusion of jazz and classical music. Al McKibben is on bass and Max Roach is back on drums. Everyone else is the same as the last session. The first tune is a Gil Evans arrangement of Moon Dreams, then a Jerry Mulligan arrangement of Miles Davis's Deception, and finally a Jerry Mulligan composition and arrangement called Rocker. Until next time, remember, especially if the music is this good, keep on listening.

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2: Hello, Reverend Billy here at Earth Riot Radio, a production of the Church of Stop Shopping, a production of the situation we're in this world, which is that we're trying to take a step forward and get through our day, get something done. Maybe we've got an errand, maybe we're in love with somebody, want to get there. But we cannot move because we are besieged, trapped. There's a trap door opening beneath us. There's a bomb coming down on our heads. We're in a moment right now that I would just call impossible. And we know that we are about to do something that we've never done before. We need to do something that is unprecedented for the reality that we have created around ourselves. Our expectations, that's old, ineffective. They are in the siege with us. If we get away from this siege ever, our assumptions about what life is are going to be left behind. It's reinvention time. No, let's call it what it is. Let's call it what it really is. It's revolution time. It's revolution time. The earth, the buildings, the money. The investor class giving all their money to this con man who says, come this way, I'll take you to Mars. It's ridiculous, but it's dangerous. It's funny, but it's murderous. This time we're in, we can't really name it. We can't describe it. It's so unprecedented, coming down on us. What are we going to do? We have to do something even more unprecedented against it. The key is taking on the billionaires, taking on the murderers, taking on this environment we're supposed to be living in. The key is that there's a revolution 9 million times more strong than these small-time gangsters that are in control right now, and that is the Earth, people. That's the Earth. The Earth, the sixth extinction, the disappearance of species, the burning Amazon, the bleaching corals, the rising up of the Earth, saying, no, no, no, no. We're going to live. And when I say we, I think the Earth is saying we right now. The Earth is inviting us to join her. Let's do that. Come on now. Earthalooyah. Earthalooyah. We're running out of time. Come on, shout Earth. Earth. Earth. Earthalooyah.

You know, we're getting to the point where every one of us has got to admit we're touching danger now. All of us, all the time. There's no neutral. There's no comfortable place to put our bodies, to place our fingers. There's no suburb where the violence does not reach. That idea of safety was the consumerism idea, but that's over now, long gone. No, we're lost in the sea of infinite simulations. Eyes everywhere surveillance. Trillions of products, all with sensors tracking us. Molecules trained to invisibly ride up into the lungs of people who want to shout back at the market, God forbid. God forbid that you would have an opinion about all this. No, it's atmospheric now. We don't acknowledge the danger because we are the danger. We're infected. We're doing it to others as much as they are doing it to us. We just have to somehow help each other. Know. Find out what we are now. Where we are now. And what time is it? We're going to Penn Station. We're getting on the train. We're going to Newark. We're taking the 25 bus to Delaney Hall, one of the concentration camps of ICE, where people have been torn out of their families are sitting behind barbed wire. We're going there to sing. To sing. As loud as we can through the cyclone fence. As loud as we can. Do they hear us? Can they hear our freedom songs way in the distance? Can they sense the natural world? Do they know? You are not alone.

0: peace, peace.
1: Hello, welcome to News from the Natural World. I'm Savitri D. Wildfires raging across southern Europe have forced thousands to flee their homes and prompted officials to ban spectators from a stage of the Tour de France amid warnings of powder keg conditions after a record-breaking early summer heat wave. Hundreds of firefighters are tackling blazes that have burned through almost 20,000 hectares in Portugal, Spain, France, and Greece. Strong winds are forecast to fan the flames, and temperatures are expected to rise again this week. In the remote foothills of the French Pyrenees near the Spanish border, 700 firefighters were struggling to contain an out-of-control wildfire that has scorched 5,000 hectares and prompted the evacuation of more than 10,000 people. Wildfires in France have already burned more than triple the seasonal average by early July. More than 20 states reported temperatures above 100 degrees Fahrenheit as a heat dome sat over the eastern U.S. At least 24 people have died. Officials in New Jersey believe the extreme heat was a factor in the deaths of 22 people across 10 counties, mostly in central and northern parts of the state. Many of the individuals were found in homes with no air conditioning, outside their residences, on the street, and in parked cars, according to officials. Super Typhoon Bavi continued to carve a destructive path across the northwestern Pacific. The storm crossed the northern Mariana Islands and Guam before making landfall on Rota on Sunday night. After rapidly intensifying on Saturday, analysis on Sunday recorded sustained winds of 178 miles per hour, with gusts reaching 218 miles per hour. Destructive winds are only part of the threat. Forecasts also warn of waves rising to 10.7 meters. Coastal inundation reaching 3 to 7 meters, torrential rainfall exceeding 200 millimeters, and a heightened risk of flash flooding, alongside widespread coastal erosion and infrastructure damage. The world's oceans are the hottest on record for June, pushing past records set during the 2023-24 El Niño years. Right now, the average sea surface temperature is just under 21 degrees Celsius across the world's tropical and temperate oceans. Before widespread industrialization in 1870, the temperature was about 19.6 degrees Celsius. That may not sound like a big difference, but heating the world's oceans this much requires a truly enormous amount of energy. Of all the extra heat trapped by greenhouse gases from burning coal, gas, and oil, more than 90% has gone into the world's oceans. As a result, the oceans are getting rapidly warmer. In 2025, the heat added was the equivalent of about 12 Hiroshima-scale nuclear bombs exploding every second of every day. Parts of the Mediterranean are up to 6 degrees Celsius hotter than the long-term average, and parts of the North Sea are up to 3 degrees Celsius warmer than average. Microscopic plankton are among the most important organisms on Earth. Phytoplankton produce around half of the oxygen we breathe. While plankton as a whole underpin marine food webs, support fisheries, help regulate carbon, and sustain life across the ocean. A new study using more than six decades of data shows that plankton abundance is declining across vast swaths of the Northeast Atlantic, a region covering the Atlantic Ocean from Portugal to Norway and the entirety of the North Sea. Researchers say the most important action to protect plankton is to mitigate ongoing climate change by supporting global reductions in carbon emissions. They have also called for stronger action to reduce nutrient pollution, particularly nitrogen, and for sustained investment in plankton monitoring. A cockroach can survive for about 1 week without its head, dying eventually of thirst rather than injury because its open circulatory system and body-wide breathing let it function long after decapitation would kill a mammal. Astronomers have uncovered a pair of giant planets that are lighter than cotton candy, super puffs the size of Jupiter. The featherweight pair orbiting a star 1,110 light years away are the biggest exoplanets found to have less density than cotton candy. That makes them the lightest known planets of their size, says the University of Oxford's George Dransfield. These two planets have densities comparable to a nice blob of shaving foam fresh from the can. He suspects these fluffy, wispy worlds are probably white or blue, depending on whether the skies there are cloudy and are made mostly of hydrogen and helium. NASA's tally of worlds outside our solar system currently stands at nearly 6,300 confirmed. Fewer than 40 of them are superpuffs. According to a review published in Current Approaches in Psychiatry, increasing experimental evidence suggests that exposure to wireless radio frequency or RF radiation during pregnancy and early childhood may impact neurodevelopment and behavior. This study adds to a growing body of research reporting health impacts from wireless exposure. Pregnancy and early childhood are sensitive periods of development as the brain is rapidly developing, and even small exposures can have long-lasting impacts. Numerous experts and medical groups recommend reducing exposure, especially to children. The American Academy of Pediatrics has repeatedly called for an update to the U.S. FCC, highlighting how children absorb proportionately higher rates of wireless into their brains and bodies. Studies in animal models over the last few decades have repeatedly reported neurodevelopmental effects such as increased hyperactivity and memory impacts. Some human studies have associated prenatal and postnatal exposure to wireless radiation with lower cognitive scores and behavioral problems. Replicated research has reported memory-related changes in teenagers, especially in brain regions where cell phones were typically held during use. The U.S. FCC limits for wireless radiation have been unchanged since 1996. Fungi help sustain the ecosystems and food systems we depend on every day. For the first time, scientists have mapped Earth's vast underground networks of arbuscular mycorrhizal fungi. These fungi are invisible to the naked eye and form partnerships with the roots of most land plants. Their hyphae, fungal thread-like filaments, explore soil that roots cannot reach. This helps plants acquire water and nutrients in exchange for carbon fixed by the plants through photosynthesis. These mycorrhizal relationships are ancient, dating back more than 450 million years, and were probably instrumental in helping plants propagate widely on the Earth's surface. The world's topsoils contain approximately 110 quadrillion kilometers of living fungal filaments. That is almost 1 billion times the distance between the Earth and the Sun. Grasslands are among the most important hotspots for underground fungal life. Prairies, steppes, savannas, and wetlands collectively contain around 40% of the world's arbuscular mycorrhizal fungi. Some of the densest concentrations have been found in places such as the Sud wetlands of South Sudan, the Florida Everglades, and the Tibetan Plateau. Intensively managed croplands contain only half the fungal density found in comparable natural ecosystems. Practices such as intensive tillage, excessive fertilizer use, and fungicide application can disrupt or suppress these fungal networks. Modern agricultural intensification appear to simplify and diminish the fungal communities that help keep soils fertile, crops productive, and ecosystems resilient. A dung beetle around 10 millimeters long, a species called Ontophagus taurus, has been measured pulling 1,141 times its own body weight. At human size, it is as if a 70-kilogram person dragged around 80 tons, roughly the weight of 6 double-decker buses. The dung beetle is one of the strongest animals relative to its size ever measured. And now the sounds of extinction. The lion, Panthera leo, is a large cat of the genus Panthera, currently ranging only in sub-Saharan Africa and India. It has a muscular, broad-chested body, a short, rounded head, round ears, and a dark, hairy tuft at the tip of its tail. It is sexually dimorphic. Adult male lions are larger than females and have a prominent mane that extends from the head to the shoulders and chest. The lion inhabits grasslands, savannas, and shrublands. It is an apex and keystone predator, preying mostly on medium-sized and large-hoofed mammals. It is usually more diurnal than other wildcats, but when persecuted, it adapts to being active at night and at twilight. It is a highly social species, forming groups called prides. The lion is the most social of all wild felid species, living in groups of related individuals with their offspring. Groups of male lions are called coalitions. Females form the stable social unit in a pride and do not tolerate outside females. The average pride consists of around 15 lions, including several adult females and up to 4 males and their cubs of both sexes. Large prides of up to 30 individuals have been observed. The lion has been listed as vulnerable on the IUCN Red List since 1996 because populations in African countries have declined by about 43% since the early 90s. Lion populations are untenable outside designated protected areas. Although the cause of the decline is not fully understood, habitat loss and conflicts with humans are the greatest causes for concern. In the 1970s, about 90,000 lions lived in Africa. Today, only about 20,000 remain, and the species now survives in less than 8% of the land it once roamed.

0: gratitude to air, bearing the soaring swift and the silent owl at dawn, breath of our song, clear spirit breeze. In our minds, so be it. Now, there are times when I feel that the situation I'm in and the destruction being coming down on us and the meanness in high places and the suffering of the children and the factory farms and the whole thing, that it's too hard to come to gratitude. And so that's why this poem is helpful. It's from Rilke, his Book of Hours. He wrote it 100 years ago. He was 23. Dear darkening ground, you've endured so patiently the walls we've built. Please grant the cities one more hour. And give the churches and cloisters too, and those that labor, let their toil still grip them for another 5 hours or seven before you become widening wilderness and water and forest in that inconceivable hour when you take back your name from all things. Just give me a little more time. I just need a little more time because I am going to love the things as no one has thought to love them. I am going to love the things until they are real and ripe and worthy of you. Isn't that amazing? See, he says, just give me a little more time. He doesn't say, because, you know, I've got a grant coming, or I've got this great new job, or I've just been elected secretary of our... Not because of anything stupendous that he's going to do or any bright idea he has, but because he knows that that's what we're here for. And there's nobody except us or you or you or you have particular ways of loving particular things better than anybody else. And that's what we are to do in this time. Above all that, don't be afraid of the dark. Yeah. Well, that's a good thing because we're in it. And it's going to endure for a while, and we're not going to see very clearly the path ahead, and that's okay. Got to remember, good things can happen in the dark. Things germinate in the dark and gestate. And the dark night of the soul is the most critical part of any spiritual journey. You know that. Or you can learn it.
1: Hallelujah! Woo! You feel liberated?

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2: I see peace hit the talking heads like amazing facial tics. I see orangutans debating the mahogany loggers. I got to be surreal sometimes to understand. I see the plain truth rising like a 50s Japanese lizard. I see rec rooms devour Rupert Murdoch in front of his sons. I got to be exorcised sometimes to understand. I see new drug laws that give prosecutors no time to play with.

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I gotta be impossible sometimes to understand. 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You see, fake bohemianism swallowed by your sidewalks. 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

Welcome to the Earth Church. Come on in. The name of our radio show is Earth Riot Radio and Podcast. Today we have a preoccupation, a main issue that we're worrying about. It's the unexpected appearance in our lives of nothingness. Ooh, what do I mean by that? I'm not talking about death, the big D, and nothingness. I'm not talking about how we feel lost in consumerism or fascism, and we feel lots of nothingness in our lives. Not talking about that. We're talking about the current Earth experience we're having of extinction. As life disappears by hundreds and thousands of species, there's a silent cloud of nothingness moving toward us. Don't you feel it? I think we all do. And we are very proud. Humanity's very proud. Our brains are the royalty of all existence. Well, no, not exactly. We need help. And we're calling out to the bat to help us today. That's our animal, our hosting animal on today's Earth Riot, the bat. Well, there are thousands and thousands of species of bats, but we're just inviting them all because they share something called echolocation. They put out these amazing screams into the void, and they hear shapes. And that's the kind of thing we have to do now. We can learn something from the bat. We're facing this nothingness. The future doesn't, well, we don't know. What does extinction hold for us? We're just going minute by minute, week by week, month by year into this nothingness without knowing what's there. We need something like echolocation. We've got to cobble together a new sort of future with fantasies and shapes and ways to go that are very strange to us. Let's hold hands and jump. Let's fly. Let's scream. Let's find out what's there. Earthaluya.

0: Death makes the sun rise. 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Death makes the sun rise. Death makes the sun rise. 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
1: The earth has plans for us. The riddle, the challenge that we all feel as we walk around worrying all day about the collapse of the physical environment around us, we just ask ourselves, what can we do? How far do I have to walk away from my ordinary life? I do something every 5 minutes that I do every other 5 minutes. I'm locked into a life, an ordinary life. It's not a bad life. It's what I've been doing. How do I change that? Let's work on that today, shall we? Evidence points to the need for a quasi-religious transformation of cultural values that comes to us from Anne and Paul Ehrlich, the authors of The Population Bomb. The Word. We have another quote for you. Ready? We look forward to a mass psychedelic civic disobedience. Whoa. We look forward to a mass psychedelic civil disobedience.

This being human is a guest house. Every morning, a new arrival. A joy, a depression, a meanness. Some momentary awareness comes as an unexpected visitor. Welcome and entertain them all. Even if they are a crowd of sorrows who violently sweep your house, empty of its furniture. Still, treat each guest honourably. He may be clearing you out for some new delight. The dark thought, the shame, the malice. Meet them at the door, laughing, and invite them in. Be grateful for whoever comes, because each has been sent as a guide from beyond.

Hello, welcome to News from the Natural World. I'm Savitri D. Microplastics have been discovered in freshly fallen snow in Antarctica for the first time, potentially speeding up snow and ice melting and endangering the continent's unique ecosystems. Researchers claim the microscopic microplastics, plastic particles smaller than a grain of rice, had previously been discovered in Antarctic sea ice and surface water, but this is the first time they've been found in a fresh snowfall. More than 1,000 cases of monkeypox have been confirmed in 29 countries globally. The Centers for Disease Control and Prevention increased the 2022 monkeypox outbreak alert to level 2, recommending various health measures, including the wearing of face masks while traveling. The World Health Organization elevated the severity of the monkeypox infection to moderate risk, making it a threat to global public health. Swollen lymph nodes, headaches, muscle aches, and fever are the most common symptoms of monkeypox, which is caused by a pathogen belonging to a family of viruses called orthopox virus. The monkeypox virus can spread between humans through close physical contact, bodily fluids, saliva, blood, or pus. According to experts, the quantity of planet-warming carbon dioxide in the atmosphere reached a new high in May, continuing its upward trend. It is presently 50% higher than the pre-industrial normal, which occurred before humans began significant use of oil, gas, and coal in the late 1800s. To meet the 1.5 degrees Celsius objective set by the Paris Agreement, emissions must be reduced to net zero by 2050, with any leftover emissions being offset by carbon dioxide absorption by the seas and plants. A federal appeals court just affirmed a lower court decision prohibiting offshore fracking in federal waters off California's coast. The government said the Ninth Circuit Court of Appeals violated the National Environmental Policy Act and other laws when it allowed fracking in offshore oil and gas wells in all leased federal waters off California. "This is an amazing victory for California's coast," said Kristen Monsell, the Center for Biological Diversity's Ocean Program's legal director. "Fracking has no place in our oceans. This decision will prevent more toxic chemicals from poisoning fish, sea otters, and other marine life, and it brings us a step closer to ending offshore drilling once and for all." A tortoise from a Galapagos species long believed extinct has been found alive. The tortoise, named Fernanda after her Fernandina Island home, is the first of her species identified in more than a century. The Fernandina Island Galapagos giant tortoise, or fantastic giant tortoise, was known only from a single specimen collected in 1906. The discovery in 2019 of a female tortoise living on Fernandina Island provided the opportunity to determine if the species lives on. By sequencing the genomes of both the living individual and the museum specimen, and comparing them to the other 13 species of Galapagos giant tortoises, Princeton's Stephen Gowron showed that the two known Fernandina tortoises are members of the same species, genetically distinct from all others. New research published in the June 3, 2022 journal Science reveals that 44% of Earth's land area, some 64 million square kilometers, requires conservation to safeguard biodiversity. This is the current best estimate of how much land we must conserve to stop the biodiversity crisis. It is essentially a conservation plan for the planet, said lead author James Allen. The decline of insects, and in particular pollinating insects, threatens ecosystems and food supplies around the world. The dimensions are staggering. In Germany alone, between 1989 and 2016, the biomass of all flying insects decreased by 76%. The ever-increasing use of pesticides in agriculture is considered a driver of this phenomenon. The world's most widely used herbicide, glyphosate, may contribute more to this development than was previously known. Half of British butterflies are now on the red list for Great Britain, classed as either threatened or near threatened. More than two-fifths of British butterflies are threatened with extinction as climate change and nitrogen pollution pile on the pressure for insects already struggling with changes to landscapes. Four species of the 62 assessed are already regionally extinct, and 24 of the remaining 58 are threatened with extinction, classed as either endangered or vulnerable to being lost from Britain. The Shelta Cave crayfish, technically known as Orchonectes sheltae, was thought to have gone extinct after decades without sightings. Scientists have rediscovered the small crayfish in the highly distressed Shelta Cave system, which lies beneath Huntsville, Alabama, and is thought to be the single most important habitat for cave crayfish.
Other aquatic species previously found in the cave system, such as the Alabama cave shrimp and Tennessee cave salamander, have yet to be identified. The findings were published in the journal Subterranean Biology. Mammalian testicles have been found to be sensitive to temperatures, even to a very small degree. Japanese scientists found warming testicles of most mammals, including humans, destroy the sperm-creating process called spermatogenesis. This leads to male infertility. Male fertility and healthy sperm counts appear to be in crisis around the world. And now, the sounds of extinction. Reports of mass die-offs of Black Sea's dolphins are attributed to the war in Ukraine. The dolphins may be dying due to large Ukrainian and Russian warships, disrupting the dolphins' communication pattern, bombs and munitions dropping in coastal feeding areas, spreading of oil from sunken ships, and river runoff polluted by chemicals used in ammunition. Several thousand of the marine mammals are continuing to wash up on the coastlines with war-related injuries, burns from bombs and landmines, internal injuries, and signs of starvation. Dolphins have washed ashore on coastlines in Ukraine, Bulgaria, Turkey, Russia, Georgia, Romania, and Moldova. And hear the sounds of underwater bombardment.

0: And this is Reverend Billy again. Time to thank you and move on. Say goodbye. I want to thank Stavatry G for the news from the natural world and Jason Candler for his editing of this half hour. And then all the rest of you, all the artists and all the bats making your clicking, echolocating sounds, and the marine life that is listening to our explosions up in the air above the water. I want to thank all of you. The singers, here we are, and our echolocating isn't working. Our technological way of guessing what was going to come up in the near future was computer modeling. That's where you take all the ice and all the temperatures and all the humidity and all the tornadoes and everything and put it into one box. And you mix it up and you come up with an answer. What's going to happen over the next year? Well, the scientists are saying they can't do that anymore because nature, the sixth extinction, is changing at such a rate that it's impossible, even with computer modeling, to guess at what's going to happen in the next 6 months or the next year. The last 14 months have all been record breakers, month after month after month, breaking records until July 24th was the hottest month that anybody ever heard of. Well, now we turn to the Earth. If we can't figure it out with our machines, forget the machines and embrace the fabulous unknown. Except we don't know. Can human beings do that? With all our pride, all our colonizing, all our control? Well, we've got to. We have no choice. Turn to the Earth and say, I give up, I give over to you. The Earth Culture people, the Deborah White Plumes, they tell us that there's a way that we can participate, that you're inviting us to work with you in some way, even though we caused it. Is that true? If it's not too late, give us a signal. We face you. We talk to you. We accept your message. The unknown that you give us is fabulous. If there's some known in the unknown that we are supposed to figure out, give that to us. We'll do the best we can. We are humbled. And now, we can be brave with you, with your gift of life. We know the extinction is life making more life possible. You're teaching life to survive. Oh, bless you. Life-alleluia. Somebody give me an Earth-alleluia today. Earth-alleluia.
1: I just went out to get some cigarettes for him one day and came back and walked into the dressing room and there's Frank and the rest of the mothers and Ringo, a few other people. And I walked in the room, they all went, yeah. And I said, yeah, what? You know, would you like to try Jeff's part? You know. So I just tried that. And it seemed to work okay. Mm-hmm. So Frank said, well, if you can play bass, you can try playing with the group as well.
2: So he took the script and he read it and he sounded good. And then just quite by accident, we found out that he was a bass player. I think he's good for the part. He's quite professional on screen. And as a bass player, he's not astonishing, but he can make the part.
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just like old man Mose. When you get no kicks from loving and the news begin to spread, all the cats will holler, murder, Jack, you dead. All the breath is leaked out of you. When your friends gather around the bed and look at you and say, don't he look natural? When that happens to you, Daddy, Jack, you dead.

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0: How are you?
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How about a bust a biscuit, that song?

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1: Knees up, Mother Brown. 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That's right. Knees up, Mother Brown. Must keep up. 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

And we're off and running this week and raring to go. That's AKA Control. That's the new project of the Mystery's guitarist Callum Thompson. 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And kicking off this week's Plug-In Baby radio show, it was our namesake, Plug-In Baby from Muse, and celebrating the fact that they've just got their 8th number one album with the Wow Signal. And I'll have a track from that album a little bit later as well. Hello, how you doing? My name is Emma Scott. I hope all is well. I've got that instrumental funk rock track coming next from Mulholland Jive. After these wicked rivers, it's Horse to Water.

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It's the first play on the show this week, and loving that from Patchwork Dots. The song is Televised Screams, a three-piece alternative indie folk stroke grunge rock band from Yorkshire, from Barnsley, in fact. They're Paul, Dave and Ian as well, with that scary gap near the end of the song nearly gave me a heart attack. Thanks, guys, for that. I'm sure we'll be getting that on another time. Got some great tunes on the way soon. We've got some rockabilly from Daryl Hyam. We'll have the new one from The Strokes. We've got Peter 118 and tons more on the Plug In Baby Radio Show.

Yeah, loving that from New York rock band Scorts. It's Head Rush, and before that, Coastal Fire Department, a bit of grunge from Guernsey. The new single from those guys available now called Everything's Dead. Third single from their forthcoming album, Bonfire of Fevered Egos, which comes out in September. Lovely. It's Emma here on the Plug In Baby Radio Show. 2 hours every week of the best guitar tunes, old and new. I hope you're enjoying the tune so far. We don't play enough rockabilly on this show as far as I'm concerned, but let's remedy that now with the UK's Daryl High. This is Hell's Hotel.

That's the new single from the Dead Reds. Played it on the show last week for the first time. It just had to come on again. It's called Empire. It's available now. The new album's called The Wild, The Weird and The Godless. And that's also available now. Well worth checking out if you love blues rock. Before the Dead Reds, it was The Strokes. And by the way, if you want to get your music played on the show, go to getradioairplay.com, just like Peter118 did and August Gone did. And they're on the way soon on the Plugin Baby radio show.

Stoke-on-Trent in the UK from Peter 118. He's been around for a while now, played a ton of Ace festivals in his time. He's for fans of Green Day, Blink 182 and many more. Check his socials for more tour info. It's Peter 118, the new single This Town on the Plug In Baby radio show with Mark Emsley now as a first play. This is great. It's called Wish I Could Hate You.

Well, I guess we all have a mean streak every now and again, but not all of us, of course. That's a new one from August Gone. It's Alexandra Limonier's project. She's from Jersey. That's a lovely bit of alternative rock for you. Her new album is called Broken People, comes out in November. Liking that. Before that, Scarlet Rebels. This is happening now, and this is happening now. It's nearly the end of hour number one, but don't worry, there's a whole hour to come. We've got James Kennedy and the Underdogs with Benji Webb from Skindred on the way. We've got something new from Crosspath. We've got Least We Got Shoes, the new one from Brandon Flowers, loads of great tunes, and kicking it all off with something new from Muse, but now some classic Bowie.

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Supporting the underdogs and supporting the big bands as well is the Plug In Baby Radio Show. It's Emma Scott here, right here, every week, 2 hours of great guitar tunes, old and new. So I just played you James Kennedy and the Underdogs with Benji Webb from Skindred. Their new tune, Revolution, is out now, and I kicked off hour number two with Muse Unraveling from their eighth number one album, The Wow Signal. And wow, indeed, we got some great tunes coming up this hour. I've got Sweet Gorilla on the way. We've got some Jack J. Hutchinson next. And now the new one from Crosspath, a bit of rap rock featuring a violin and a viola. I mean, who knew? It's Nothing to Show on the Plug In Baby Radio Show.

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That's the new one from London's Sweet Gorilla, as produced by Youth and recorded as live, taking inspiration from songs written by Burt Bacharach and also Roger Waters. It feels like I'm still in love. And still to come, we've got that new one from Brandon Flowers. We've got the rock cover of the opera tune from Chandra and many more on the Plug In Baby Radio Show.

Oh, the emotion of it all. The reimagining of Puccini's Nessun Dorma by the UK's Chandra there. Nessun Dorma, we will win. It's the Plug-In Baby Radio Show. My name's Emma Scott. And next up, the new one from The Killers frontman Brandon Flowers. First solo material from him in 15 years comes in August. It's called Thrasher. This is the new single from it. It's just glorious. It's called Plans.

Their new EP called Beyond the New Horizon comes out in September. That's the current single from iAtlas. It's three iAtlas on the Plug In Baby radio show. Before that, Train, Pennsylvania Turnpike, and Brandon Flowers as well with Plans. I love that tune. So if you're in a band or you're a musician and you're looking to get radio airplay on this show, just head to the website getradioairplay.com, just like the Michael Botte band did. At least we got Shoes, and they're on the way next on the Plug In Baby radio show.

Forte band. It's called My Love. He's originally from just outside Pittsburgh. Now he calls Philadelphia his home. Beautiful blend of rock and country and pop. Always a good sing-along for the Michael Botte band. That's new on the Plug-In Baby radio show this week. I've got John Karabi on and the Counting Crows next. And another newbie now from Least We Got Shoes. This is from their current album, Chapter 2. It's called Cinderella.

Another great tune from the Counting Crows from their album Butter Miracle, the complete suites that they released last year. That's called Under the Aurora. Oh, we love the Aurora. John Karabi played before that with That Memory. And that's almost it for me, Emma Scott, on this week's Plugin Baby radio show. But I'll be back same time, same place right here. If you want to get played on the show, head to the website getradioairplay.com and we'll hopefully sort you out. And let's leave you with a classic now from Bruce Springsteen. Have a great week. Lots of love.

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From country to gospel, blues, folk, rock, and so much more. We've got it here for you. These are the Americana Hours.

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said it's just a chemical reaction. 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Ain't this life in a test tube fun? What's born of this is gonna make you run. Ideas that may have seemed are flowing like a stream, but when wealth it takes control, ideas no longer.

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The Americana Hours comes your way each and every morning at 5 Pacific. The music from under that big Americana tent is three chords and the truth and so much more. Glad you dropped in.

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June 27th, 2026. Observers are noting that the reflecting pool fiasco, in which Trump created the idea there was an emergency, ignored experts, bypassed normal procedures to give a wildly inflated contract to a crony, bragged about his success, ignored the problems, claimed his enemies had sabotaged him, and finally stationed troops around the landmark he had turned into a swamp, represents the Trump administration perfectly. But a report by Michael Schurer of The Atlantic about Trump's remodeling of the West Colonnade is perhaps an even better representation of the Trump presidency. In March, Trump tore up the light brown Tennessee flagstone that paved the walkway in the West Colonnade that connects the White House residence to the Oval Office and replaced it with polished black African granite carved in Italy. When a reporter asked Trump who was paying for the remodeling, Trump answered, "Paid for by me." But, as Schurer discovered, that was a lie. He examined National Park Service budget documents showing that the walkway replacement cost taxpayers $689,232, all part of a $1.3 million project that includes new hardware for nearby doors. Last year, Schurer reports, the National Park Service spent $347,503,000 to replace the stucco on the colonnade wall so Trump could hang pictures of the U.S. presidents alongside plaques featuring his own opinions of them. Documents say the project was a rush project at request of President of the United States. Schurer explains that Trump has redirected taxpayer money from national parks around the country to his own projects, leaving the parks unable to make needed repairs or hire staff. Expected funding for more than 900 Park Service projects never arrived, including $424,000 to replace a guardrail on the edge of a cliff in Colorado's Gunnison National Park that National Park Service employees identified as a significant safety hazard for visitors. For some parks, nearly 70% of approved funds have been pulled back. Trump has also pulled National Park Service staff to Washington, D.C. for his Freedom 250 events, a crisis because the Park Service has lost almost a quarter of its staff since he took office. In his 2027 budget, Trump calls for cutting staff by another 3,967 full-time employees,

0: or 31%. That budget also asked for another $10 billion to beautify Washington, a sum that Scherer notes is nearly 8 times as large as all the money spent on National Park Service projects in 2025. The Senate Appropriations Committee stripped that request out of its marked-up version of the president's budget. This administration appears eager to keep what's happening in the national parks out of sight. Early this year, the Department of the Interior instructed its employees that they could not share information about serious injuries or deaths on public lands, instead redirecting all such information through the Department of the Interior's Office of Communications. As Outdoors writer Wes Seiler reports in his Wes Seiler's newsletter, the Interior Department manages the National Park Service, Bureau of Land Management, U.S. Fish and Wildlife Service, Bureau of Reclamation, and Bureau of Indian Affairs. Those agencies are responsible for about 20% of all land area in the United States, hundreds of millions of annual visitors, and spend annually $88.6 billion taxpayer dollars. As Jake Spring reported in the Washington Post, more than 300 million people visit America's national parks each year, and about 350 of them die, not always from accidents. In the past, Park Service employees could identify deaths or injuries from unsafe conditions, warning others from the area. Now, the communications team from the Interior Department controls that information and does not always release it. It did not release the information that a 72-year-old man died of extreme heat on a popular trail in the Grand Canyon on June 12th of this year. National Park Service employees wanted to warn other visitors, but the Interior Department did not release the information. 4 days later, a couple aged 67 and 68 also died of extreme heat on the same trail. The profligate use of our tax dollars for whatever Trump and his cronies want, while the American people suffer, is at least as representative of Trump's reign as the peeling, algae-filled, militarily guarded Lincoln Memorial reflecting pool. This president and administration are turning the extraordinary resources of the American people, the things we the people have created over decades with our effort and our tax dollars, to their own ends. We are paying for their theft with a significantly diminished country, and even with our lives. On May 29, 2026, the administration proposed dramatic changes to the awarding of federal research grants. Rather than continue awarding research grants on the basis of a merit system established through rigorous peer review, the administration proposes to base federal research grants on approval by political appointees. It refers to an executive order Trump signed in May 2025 that said previous governments had politicized science with their response to the COVID-19 pandemic, concern about climate change, and incorporation of diversity, equity, and inclusion in scientific studies, and called for a return to a gold standard of scientific research. The lead driver of the proposed change is the Officer of Management and Budget, directed by Christian nationalist Russell Vogt. Vogt was a key author of Project 2025, and the plan will empower his team in the executive branch to divert tax dollars to channels he approves, rather than those scientists support. The proposed changes limit foreign collaboration, and if the government decides a grant is failing to effectuate program goals, federal agency priorities, or the national interest, the Office of Management and Budget can yank the grant. Americans created world-class research universities and institutions during and after World War II, as it became clear that it was more cost-effective for the federal government to award grants to those researchers doing the work their peers recognized as the best in the country, rather than trying to create such labs for the government. Relying on businesses, they realized, would limit scientific and medical research to avenues that promised to produce short-term profits. So they developed a web of universities and scientific institutions where tax dollars could be allocated only to those doing superior work in areas that offered long-term scientific and medical advances. In the process of doing that work, university researchers share their discoveries with each other and train the next generation of scientists, creating an extensive network of scientific advances that generate new products and new treatments, and that has made the United States a world leader. The American people paid for that system with their work and their money. Now, Trump's hand-picked loyalists want to dismantle it to advance their own ideology. As economist Paul Krugman noted in February in his newsletter, destroying faith in science and experts leaves people open to the idea that they should reject the establishment and instead follow right-wing leaders like Health and Human Services Secretary Robert F. Kennedy Jr. Krugman also notes that according to McKinsey, spending on wellness in the U.S. alone amounts to about $500 billion a year. Americans paid close to $70 billion for nutritional supplements alone. And as the administration tears up the system, people die. An ardent supporter of Secretary Kennedy, Dr. Joseph Mercola, has urged parents to be skeptical of vitamin K shots for newborns, which the American Academy of Pediatrics has recommended since 1961. Right-wing figures pushed those concerns, and Kennedy has refused to recommend the shots, which prevent catastrophic bleeding in newborns. In May, Dua Eldeeb of ProPublica reported that parents increasingly are refusing the shots and that newborn deaths from vitamin K deficiency bleeding are on the rise. Mercola has now publicly and strongly changed his previous stance. It's not just babies at risk. After World War I, the so-called Spanish flu decimated U.S. soldiers coming home from the war. And as Christina Stasis of Air Force Times reports, since the 1950s, the military has required that service members be vaccinated against the flu. In April, Defense Secretary Pete Hegseth called the requirement overly broad and not rational and complained that it would weaken our warfighting capabilities. Just 2 months later, more than 220 troops at Lackland Air Force Base in Texas came down with the flu. One sick trainee died of a medical emergency. An investigation of the cause of his medical emergency is underway. When Hegseth changed the requirement, Senator Roger Wicker, a Republican of Mississippi, an Air Force veteran, noted that the reason it was mandatory was to enhance readiness. Representative Joaquin Castro, a Democrat of Texas, who represents the district where Lackland is located, posted that Hegseth's ending of flu vaccinations was a reckless decision that put troops in harm's way and undermined our military readiness. Greg Jaffe and Maggie Haberman of the New York Times reported that after the outbreak, the Air Force required vaccines for all the recruits at Lackland. Just as administration officials are tearing up the scientific research Americans have built over the last 80 years, Hegseth is also tearing up the U.S. military, which Americans have built with their blood and treasure since 1775. Philip Timotea of The Hill noted that since he took over at the Pentagon last year, Hegseth has gotten rid of more than 24 senior military leaders with little or no explanation. Those include General C.Q. Brown Jr., the former chair of the Joint Chiefs of Staff, Admiral Lisa Franchetti, the Navy's Chief of Naval Operations, Admiral Linda Fagan, the Commandant of the Coast Guard, General Randy George, the Army's Chief of Staff, and General James Mingus, the Vice Chief of Staff of the Army. Last week, Hegseth added General Chris Donahue, the commander of U.S. Army Europe and Africa, to that list. Donahue has had a storied career and commands wide bipartisan support in Congress. Senator Tom Tillis, a Republican of North Carolina, called the firing Yet another unforced error from a secretary leading the Pentagon with bro culture bravado, rather than restraint, humility, and careful stewardship of the finest fighting force in the world. Hegseth is more interested in purging people he perceives as insufficiently loyal than empowering proven patriots who can actually lead, Tillis wrote. It's sophomoric, it's unserious, and it's bringing great harm to our Department of Defense. That lack of seriousness has given us Trump's debacle in Iran, where the U.S. and Iran are trading strikes again over Iran's control over the Strait of Hormuz. Benoit Fossant, Summer Saeed, Costas Paris, and Robbie Grammer of the Wall Street Journal reported Thursday that Iran expects a payoff of $40 billion a year in payments for security, safety, and environmental services from vessels crossing the strait, leaving Iran stronger after Trump's war than before it. Tonight, Trump made apocalyptic threats against Iran, posting that United States aircraft just struck Iranian missile and drone storage locations and coastal radar sites for violating the ceasefire agreement again. It is very possible that they will never learn. There may come a point when we are no longer able to be reasonable and will be forced to militarily complete the job that we very successfully started. If that happens, the Islamic Republic of Iran will no longer exist. Administration officials and their cronies are turning the country we worked so hard to build into a vehicle for building their own power and their own wealth. And Republicans in Congress have steadfastly refused to stop the looting or even to investigate. So lax have they been that last month, Emily Davies of the Washington Post reported that White House lawyers had begun private briefings for administration officials on how to prepare for congressional oversight in case Democrats win the midterms. Yesterday, House Speaker Mike Johnson, a Republican of Louisiana, a Trump loyalist, warned a crowd at the Faith and Freedom Coalition Conference in Washington, D.C., if we were to lose the midterms, heaven forbid, these Democrats, y'all, impeachment's not even the big concern. They will turn every committee of Congress into an investigative body, and they'll go after the president's family, the cabinet, his donors and friends. Half of you in this room will be targeted. I run the protection program. I'll take care of you. Okay? We're gonna win. We're gonna win the midterms.
1: 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It was produced at Soundscape Productions, Dedham, Massachusetts. 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

The great Brazilian singer Caetano Veloso performing in New York years ago. This is Democracy Now!, democracynow.org. I'm Amy Goodman with Juan Gonzalez. As countries around the world are trying to create greater protections for young users of social media, we turn now to a disturbing new story out of India, where the government's demanded the popular social media company Instagram immediately remove all illegal ads and content exploiting children. This follows a new BBC investigation accusing Instagram of running paid ads promoting child sexual abuse material in India. The BBC investigation found 30 unique Instagram ads using terms like rape video and child video that link users to content available for purchase for just over a dollar on the separate and unrelated messaging app Telegram. After a stern notice from India's Ministry of Electronics and Information, last weekend, Meta issued a blog post to

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1: Knees up, Mother Brown. Knees up, Mother Brown. Knees up, knees up, don't get the knees up, Mother Brown. That's right. Knees up, Mother, you must keep up. You must be careful what you do. You're

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0: Gospel, rhythm, and blues, a song covered by the likes of Elvin Bishop, Louis Armstrong, and the Selah Jubilee Quartet. That was a rollicking favorite from Maria Muldaur, along with the Chambers Brothers, Traveling Shoes. This is KOWS LP, 92.5 FM, Occidental. 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Traveling with the blues down a highway paved with a century of America's music this morning. And welcome to Deeper Roots, a century of America's music. We take a journey each week through the past century, and I'm here each week as your guide. My name's Dave Stroud, and this is Community Radio, brought to you from the heart of Sonoma County, California. We're looking down that lonesome road today with the blues as our passenger. It's the first installment that uses a traveling theme. This episode focuses on the rhythm and blues and gospel performances from the past century. We'll be taking on folk, bluegrass, and country in another episode slated in the coming weeks. But today, well, we're going to be looking at the travel theme from the blues perspective. There are so many ways we can go with it, invoking wanderlust, the need for escape, or a desire for a better tomorrow, or maybe a journey to the Golden Gates, or a meetup. But the blues puts the idea of traveling in a special, well-worn story of itinerant wanderlust. Whether it was the wanderings from town to town by busking bluesmen, or hitchhiking the interstate, or hopping the rails, the hoboing vagabond, as William Brown in his treatise on travel within the blues noted in 2000, that hoboing vagabond is a significant element within the blues vernacular, not only in the lyrics, but also in the lifestyles and the need for money or work. Now, the music I'll be sharing with you today takes its cue from these themes. And let me remind you that we're coming to you live from the Cows Studios in downtown Santa Rosa today. Now, our first set opens with a 1929 recording of Blind Sammy, a nom de plume of the great bluesman Blind Willie McTell, whose vocal style, so smooth and with a laid-back tenor that complemented his adept slide guitar work, it was unlike many of the harsher vocals one might hear from other Delta bluesmen. This is an early Victor recording of Blind Willie McTell as Blind Sammy, the Traveling Blues.
1: I was traveling through South America. Walked up to a lady's house, called her grandma. Didn't know her name. She gave me something to eat. Walked on down the road. I heard old train getting off like this.

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And I begin to sing to him one more time. You're the crew, bomb 'em, low down in Janelle.

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0: Where's that place you've been talking so much about? You told me it was just down the road a piece.
1: Well, there used to be at the shack here, but it looks like they all cut out. You know, Jack, I'll bet they done lost their lease.
0: Well, if you ask me, Pop, this place looks like it's haunted.
1: Oh, stop shaking. Come on, let's go on in.
0: Boy, some of Slack's boogie-woogie music's all I wanted. Them ghosts has an air about them that's much too thin. Man, it's awful scared in here. That's Trilly, what you say?
1: Mm-hmm. Let's go back to town and just play the juke. Hey, what was that? You hear that old piano play?
0: Uh-oh. Something's here. Speak up, Spook.
2: Well, well, brothers of the race, here comes a couple of live ones. Let's knock off some good tunes, you know, the jive ones. Now be careful and get that beat going right, because these cats and us got to get on spooking terms tonight. Now keep it down low and don't make too much noise. And Joe, set up another round of spirits for the boys. And while we get that supernatural 8-beat tapping right, see what the ghosts in the back tomb will have tonight.

0: Good grief. We had three straight songs featuring the tagline, Down the Road, a term which usually takes the road as a straight line of time and suggests a point in time, never defined, just, you know, when it happens. We closed out with one of the fun ones, Freddie Slack and Boogie Woogie, Down the Road, which followed a 1960 rarity from Rolling Stone, the oft-covered Rampart Street favorite, Down the Road, with a blend of Junko Partner thrown in. We also heard from Taj Mahal and his Farther On Down the Road, and we'll hear that covered by Eric Clapton in our next set, so hang in there. Blind Willie McTell performing as Blind Sammy opened that set with The Travelin' Blues, a classic country blues piece recorded on the Victor label in 1929. We're gathering under that big tent of American music, and it's good you grabbed a seat to spend with us today. Dave Stroud sitting in with you as we enjoy 2 hours from the past. Deeper Roots is the name of our Friday show, and here on Sonoma County Community Radio. So many bluesmen appropriated the theme of travel for their music. Johnny Shines, for example, used frequent references to riding the blinds, which spoke to the trials of appropriating the nation's rail system for personal mobility, physical movement, and economic gain, all essential to the notion of blues expression. We're going to take a quick break, and we'll hear a 2013 cover by Eric Clapton, so do stay tuned.
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0: Join Laura this evening at 5 o'clock. She's back from her time away on a holiday, on a restful holiday. Good to have Laura back. All right. Like I mentioned in that last set, we're going to hear from Eric Clapton. This one comes from his studio album, Old Sock, released back in 2013. It's his take on the Jesse Ed Davis Taj Mahal piece, Further On, Down the Road.

0: That comes from a collection of Mississippi Masters. That was one Matty Delaney going back to 1930, illustrating a lot of what's at the core of our show's theme today, Down the Big Road Blues, was the name of the song. The Big Road generally refers to the main road or the highway. Matty was a Delta blues singer who recorded only two songs. That's right. In the track we heard, and Tallahatchie River Blues on the Vocalion label. She was the exception as a female performer of the time in that she played guitar accompaniment and sang topical songs. Nothing, however, is known of her life after those recordings. Chris Smithers' Look Down the Road comes from Chris's first album released in 1970 called I'm a Stranger Too. And a short set that was, wasn't it, though? Eric Clapton opened with Further On Down the Road. You are tuned in to Deeper Roots, a century of America's music, and we can be heard on KOWS Occidental on Friday and even Saturday mornings at 9 o'clock, as well as on KRJF, simulcast on KWTF in Santa Rosa on Friday evenings at 9. 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Now, the music we're featuring today explores the traveling blues performer in raw secular form or in sacred form, which I've got coming up. Songs that illustrated the following of the harvests, the backbreaking work in lumber yards and turpentine camps, and those who generally followed the sun to keep their pockets filled. If capitalism involves dogged independence, perhaps this nomadic ability and mindset illustrates capitalism in its most pure form.
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I used to hear my old darling mother sing a song a long time ago. It sounded like amazing grace, how sweet the sound of seeing a wretch like me. I heard it said I once was lost, but now I'm found. I'm so glad the night journey was blind, but now I can see. And after a while and by, she began to sing the song. She said,

0: from her wonderful 2014 Skip James tribute album called Hard Luck Child. That was Rory Block. And if you haven't any hay, get on down the road. A song first recorded by Skip James in 1931. And that followed a run of three gospel-infused pieces. From 1939, the second of two versions of I Looked Down the Road and Wandered, the Golden Gate Quartet, one of the more prolific of the many Jubilee vocal groups of the day. And before that, well, an unidentified quartet, clearly from a little bit later, given the electric guitar accompaniment and their cover of the song. And wedged in there somewhere, we had a short piece. We revisited those traveling shoes. This time we reached deep into the bins for a folk gospel great, a woman who let nothing stand in her way, Vera Ward Hall. After Vera's husband was killed in a fight in the early 1920s, Vera supported herself as a cook and washerwoman. Although she did not become a professional singer, she gained national attention through recordings made by folk song collectors and published by Folkways Records, the Library of Congress, and the Alabama Folklife Association. It is Friday here on Sonoma County Community Radio, coming your way from the Cherry Street Historic District in downtown Santa Rosa, California, a century of America's music every week at this time. Blues tradition is rife with tales of woe, so it is not surprising that songs of nomadic movement were often blended with affairs of the heart, usually as an escape from, but neither really had geographical boundaries in the story of the blues. We're going to have more songs about travel coming up. Specifically, I've got a set about state highways for those longer journeys just for you.
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0: Okay, moving right along here. We're going to open with a piece from... let's see, what's this going to be? Well, Paul Butterfield and Jeff Muldaur's band Better Days, now from their self-titled 1973 album, one of the great lost albums of the 1970s.

down to Houston just before I could go. Even went through gas to the Gulf of Mexico. Stopped in Oklahoma and I covered all the ground. Looking for my baby, but she couldn't be found. 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

Baby, won't you please let her ride? 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I've even been to California to the Golden Gate. Wonder where she is now. Yeah,

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0: A run of five songs about the big roads, not least of which was Highway 61. Honey Boy Edwards wrapped things up with a short little instrumental about Highway 61, though you wouldn't know it. It's called Strolling Down Highway 61. And a little bit more sophistication from Gatemouth Moore. From a collection of his King recordings, a piece called The Highway 61 Blues. And before that, a song about Highway 99, Lowell Fulson's popular post-war blues piece that we'll just assume was about California's Central Valley thoroughfare that was the fastest route from San Francisco to Los Angeles before the interstate came through. Lowell settled in California and, as it so happened, passed away in 99. The great Johnny Guitar Watson, one of the early dirty rock and bluesmen, and his reflections on the east-west route that covers the San Gabriel Valley all the way to the Atlantic shores of the state of Virginia, Highway 60. And I want to correct myself. I identified the opening track as Highway 60. Well, it wasn't. It was Highway 28, Paul Butterfield and Jeff Muldaur. And their band, Better Days, that's from their self-titled 1973 album. And like I said, it really was one of the great lost albums from the 1970s. Get your hands on it. Our show today explores the blues with the road less traveled. Checking on the time, I've got, well, you know what? I've got 7 minutes after the top of the hour, which means I got plenty of room to play more traveling blues for you. It's not going to be that tight, although, you know, if I was to play all the traveling blues I got lined up, we'd be here for about 4 or 5 hours. let's see. I enjoy sharing these classics with you. It's an incredible soundtrack that spread from the Appalachians to Texas dance halls to Tin Pan Alley, a century of America's music. And I will be back with more Traveling Blues in just a minute.
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0: Okay, let's see. What do we got coming up? There we are. Okay, I'm awake. Our next set mixes things up a little bit. We've got some rhythm, some rock, and some blues. We've also got a little bit of Slim, T-Bone, and Doc. But first, here's the great Louisiana busker, none other than Snooks Eaglin, that is, and he is in a traveling mood.

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Chicago is alright, but I think I'm gonna cut on out of this town. Cause it's really bringing me down. Everything is alright here, but I don't know. I think I'll cut along south.

mellow. Think I'll jump on up on Adams Street and see what the cat's doing on St. Anne.

the traveling blues. I go out on Cedar Street there, Cedar's jumping. I think I better take me another train and cut on out of here and jump on into. Stop in the Toledo. Everything is all right here. I think it'll stay here a while.

0: Now that's a help in rhythm and blues. We wrapped up with a pair of very different takes on the Traveling Blues. From 1950, that was T-Bone Walker in an Imperial release called the Traveling Blues. And before that, going back only 5 years before that, Slim Gaillard and his Boogie Reeners. That's right. And their version, or another version, another song by the same name, the Traveling Blues. Ernie Andrews and the Maxwell Davis Orchestra and a Jump Boogie, Traveling Baby, which took us back to 1951, released on the Aladdin label. Maxwell Davis was considered the father of West Coast R&B, and he was one of the most prolific of his day in the R&B world. What was the song we heard? Excuse me. A piece called Traveling Baby. Ella and Buddy Johnson, Get on the Backbeat, from 1958, in a short piece called Get on Down the Road. And we also heard a rare blues rocker from none other than the great Doc Pomus. From 1949, we heard a fun bluesy piece from one of the great songwriters of the 50s and 60s, you know, guy that wrote Up on the Roof and so many, many other greats. What a story is the story of Doc Pomus. Traveling Dog was the name of the song. And the blind New Orleans street busker and prolific performer at that, Snooks Eaglin, opened that set with Traveling Mood. You are tuned in to Deeper Roots, a century of America's music here on Sonoma County Community Radio. Glad you were able to drop in today, and I've got at least one more set to bring you. And I'll be probably stretching it out, too, so don't tune out. We've got one more long set to share. Let's do that in just a moment, but first, let's do this.
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0: New Orleans R&B kingpin Dave Bartholomew observed that Smiley Lewis was a bad luck singer because he never sold more than 100,000 copies of his Imperial singles. Bill Dahl of AllMusic suggests that Smiley was lucky in many other respects. Production by Bartholomew and the great session players employed at Cosimo Matassa Studios. He had a stellar career, and his time was rectified. Time has actually rectified his stature as one of the great New Orleans artists of the 1950s. And I'd like to say here that he traveled a lonesome highway.

All right. That was Eric Clapton and the Traveling Riverside Blues from his album, Me and Mr. Johnson. Let's see. My goodness, we had Freddie King, a pair of songs from Freddie, including one that had Howlin' Wolf needling him in the background, Living on the Highway, going back to 1971, and before that, Key to the Highway. And we also heard Little Walter's Key to the Highway. Howlin' Wolf, Driving This Highway, from 1952, and we opened with the great Smiley Lewis and Lonesome Highway. Thanks for dropping by today. You've been listening to Deeper Roots, and you can find us every week at this same time featuring 2 hours of the very best of music from the past century. I hope you enjoyed today's playlist, and while you're at your computer, please be sure to visit our Deeper Roots Facebook page and give us a like. And remember that you can find out about upcoming shows and stream past episodes on our website, deeperrootsradio.com. Tune in next Friday at 9 for our next episode. I'd be happy to have you, of course. Let's see. And I'm going to close out with a moldy oldie. This one goes back to, the 1940s, the great Tommy McLennan. And this is the Traveling Highway.

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Hello and welcome to The Midnight Special, brought to you from the Rene Crown Public Media Center, and made possible in part by Mr. and Mrs. Norman R. Bobbins, the Robert Thomas Bobbins Foundation, and an anonymous donor. I'm Marilyn Ray Beyer. I truly hope that this will be the summer of your dreams.

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And heaven's angels smile when her

0: And we here at the Midnight Special believe in singer-songwriter Peter Jolie from Chicago. God in Love in June from his self-titled album, Peter Jolie. We heard Rupert Waits' When Summer Comes Again. Hey, it is here. Late New England Afternoon in June. Rebecca Hall and Ken Anderson from New England. Hungry Town, their 2024 album entitled Circus for Sale. And we began with a live track from the late and lyrical David Mallet, Summer of My Dreams. If summer's here, you're thinking about a vacation. You're thinking about relieving some of that stress.
1: I'm addicted to stress. That's the way that I get things done. If I'm not under pressure, then I sleep too long. And I hang around like a bum. And I think I'm going nowhere, and that makes me nervous. I'm addicted to stress. It's the way that I get things done. If I'm not under pressure, then I sleep too long. And I hang around like a bum. And I think I'm going nowhere, and that makes me nervous. Everybody's had to get me, but I feel all right. Everybody's had to get me, but I feel all right. Everybody's had to get me, but I feel all right. Everybody's thinking about me. It's the little things that get you. It's the little things that get you when you weren't paying attention. It's the little things that get you. It's the little things that get you. It's the little things that get you when you weren't paying attention. I'm trying to cut down all my caffeine consumption. So when I get up, I just have one cup of coffee. And I like to have another cup of coffee with my breakfast. And on the way to work, I like to get a cup of coffee. Like the kind of cup of coffee that you get with a donut. Except I never get the donut. I just have the cup of coffee. And when I get to work, I like to have a cup of coffee. Because I like to have a coffee when I'm talking on the phone. But it usually goes cold and I need to get another cup of coffee. And it's lunch and I have an espresso. And when I get back, it's not morning anymore, so I have a Diet Cola and another Diet Cola, and by then I'm feeling fine, and I'm feeling pretty sharp, and I'm feeling pretty wired, and I'm getting things done. But right about 2, I get this little tiny migraine, and it starts behind my eyes, and it moves to the back of my neck, and it moves to the bottom of my spine, but it doesn't get there till 5 or 6 o'clock, which is the end of the day, so I'm fine, so I'm fine, so I'm fine. Except when I have to work late, when I have to work late, which I usually do. I'm addicted to stress, that's the way that I get things done. If I'm not under pressure, then I sleep too long. And I hang around like a bum, and I think I'm going nowhere, and that makes me nervous. Everybody's out to get me, but I feel alright. Everybody's out to get me, but I feel alright. Everybody's out to get me.

I love to run, I love to play real hard, I love to steal little things from the grocery store, like a piece of bubble gum, or sometimes I just stick my thumb in a peach and leave it there. I love to work, I love to run, I love to water ski, snowboard, jet ski, skydive, parasail, hang glide, rollerblade, mountain bike, bungee jump. Well, I mean, I love to do these things if I ever had the time. I love to work, I love to work, I love to work out after work, I love to spend a little time with this woman that I'm seeing, except we never really get a little time to spend together, so we call each other up and we talk about work. But what I think I really love is to get out by myself on a little tiny island in the middle of the ocean with just me and a book and a cellular phone and a personal computer in case something came up. And I'd eat and I'd drink and I'd run and I'd sleep and I wouldn't do nothing except swim all day. So I don't know how to do laps in the ocean. Where are the sharks? Where are the sharks? And there's this kind of anemone that sticks in your foot and the poison goes up to your brain and you die. And sand fleas, sand fleas, yuck! But actually, I think it'd be really relaxing, just me by myself in the middle of the ocean. And that's what I'd really love to do more than anything else. Except I probably hate it. I'm addicted to stress. That's the way that I get things done. If I'm not under pressure, then I sleep too long and I hang around like a bum. And I think I'm going nowhere, and that makes me nervous. Everybody's had to get me, but I feel alright. Everybody's had to get me, but I feel alright. Everybody's had to get me, but I feel alright. Everybody's thinking about it's the little things that get you. It's the little things that get you. It's the little things that get you when you weren't paying attention. It's the little things that get you. It's the little things that get you. It's the little things that get you when you weren't paying attention. I'm addicted to stress. It's the way that I get things done. If I'm not under pressure, then I sleep too long and I hang around like a bum. And I think I'm going nowhere, and that makes me nervous. Everybody's had to get me, but I feel alright. Everybody's had to get me, but I feel alright. Everybody's had to get me, but I feel alright. Everybody's had to get me, but I feel alright. Everybody's had to get me, but I feel alright. Everybody's had to get me, but I feel alright. Sing along with me. Everybody's had to get me, but I feel alright. Everybody's had to get me, but I feel alright. Everybody's had to get me, but I feel alright. Everybody's thinking about it. Everybody's had to get me, but I feel alright. Addicted to distress, it's the way that I get. Everybody's had to get me, but I feel alright. Everybody's thinking about me. Everybody's thinking about me.

Oh, y'all, it is summer, finally. I know. I'm so tickled that we've now got spring and we're about to get into summer. Okay. It's bathing suit time. I know y'all are tickled. To go and try on bathing suits. Yay. I'd rather take a bullet. But it's that thing everybody has to do. I did a big show for a bunch of women one time, and a woman came up to me and said, have you ever seen the swim dress at Land's End at Sears? And I was like, no, I'm not dead yet. But she goes, no, I'm not. It'll change your life. So I go to the Sears in my hometown. Have y'all been to Sears lately? There's not a soul in Sears. There's nobody shopping. Nobody working. The lights are all on. I thought, are they running out of Sears? But I got a swim dress and I'm beautiful in it. I am beautiful in it. It covers up all my boogity boo. Okay. So, what I've worn for years, over the years, is a miracle suit. The miracle suit is at department stores. It's got a tag on it that says, lose 10 pounds in 10 minutes. And you do, because you sweat yourself to death trying to get it on. Because it's a one piece, and there's a girdle in it. I know, gross. Okay, have you eaten? All right, there's a girdle in it, so it smooths you out real cute through here. You look real nice through here because it squeezes your fat out in every other hole. And don't get it wet. Somebody will have to cut it off of you.

I love a summer night walk on the beach with that little sliver of moon overhead. Jenny Benneman, The Beach, from her album Heading Slowly Toward the Beginning. We heard comedian Leanne Morgan and her bit about the miracle suit. Have you ever had a miracle swimsuit? Yes, it is indeed miserable. Thank goodness for the swim dress. Leanne Morgan from her 2020 album So Yummy, Lou and Peter Berryman, We Strolled the Beach, and Jim Infantino, Stress. I'm Marilyn Ray Byer here with you on the Midnight Special Summer Edition. And what is summer without a little rain on the roof?

Ferris and Jason Romero from Horsefly, British Columbia. Yeah, you know where that is, up where the Caribou Gold Rush took place on the Horsefly River in 1858. These Are the Days is the title of the song we heard, the title of the album. These Are the Days That Turn Into Years. That's the 2026 release from Ferris and Jason Romero. A Chicago duo, Wendy and DB, do up music for kids that we like too. Sunny Side Up. Their 2025 album is called Get Your Sunny Side Up. We heard from Jenny Reynolds. Her 2026 release is called Willow and Stone. Listening to the Rain, not a song on this album that I could not get into. And The Lovin' Spoonful, Rain on the Roof from 1966. I've got some news for you, which I'll tell you about after we hear these next few songs. Here's Chris Williamson and Teresa Trull, followed by Barbara Higbee. Then we'll hear from Annie and Rod Capps.

Well, it's the perfect song for roadwork season. Annie and Rod Capps, Pardon My Dust. I am still under construction. That's from Never Done, Annie and Rod Capps' album. And we heard Open Eyes from Barbara Higbee going back to 1990, and Chris Williamson and Teresa Trull with a Teresa Trull song, Shady Glen, from 1989. Now here's the news. Barbara Higbee and Teresa Trull have reunited to make music together again. We have a perfect summer song for the end of this hour from Richard Schindel.

Blue Divide was the album from Richard Schindel in 1994, and it was a grand one. And what a memory song. Summer Wind, Cotton Dress. Richard Schindel now makes his home in Buenos Aires, but he does come to the United States on tour. This is the Midnight Special.

In just three songs, we had a creative tour de force. We heard from Kathy Mattea, the title song from the album Innocent Years, which she co-wrote with her husband John Vesner and their dear friend Sally Barris. Meg Davis, she's a multi-talented and so brilliant lyrically and imaginatively. Her album Music of Wonderland, yes, music of the story of Alice in Wonderland, we heard Upon a Summer's Sky. And Cubanisms. This is a Latin band from Kansas City, Missouri. They blend together all sorts of different styles, American songbook, great compositions, and music that would be played ordinarily on a Cubano Tres, an acoustic guitar instrument from Cuba. Cubanisms blending summertime and blue skies. George Gershwin and Irving Berlin. How about that? Well, how about the Milk Carton Kids?

0: Hugh Blumenfeld from New England. He's the one who is waiting for the Good Humor Man. We heard Dana Robinson, Lazy June, probably about a person, but I'm going to take it for the month. Junebug, that was Jonas Friddle with the marvelous playing of his bandmate, Anna Jacobson. Junebug was released in 2025 as a waltz for summer. And the Milk Carton Kids, Blue Water, from their 2026 release, which marks 15 years since they first got together. In the meantime, Joey Ryan has become a father twice. Kenneth Pattingale has had some personal struggles, and Lost Cause Lover Fool, the 2026 album, and particularly the song Blue Water, quite possibly reflects that. Here are Sons of the Never Wrong with a real chestnut.
1: Well, Belinda, she had questions. Her cat and her, they grew up in a house owned by her parents, and she was one or two. She never knew her brother since he took off with her mother. Oedipus to her was academic news. And all her years spent longing's now the subject of my songing. And it's the kind of thing that you read about in books. Oh, and I became her lover own. To discover that she was quite a sight, but she was tougher than she looked.

She was a Buddhist from Mesa, Beulah. She had a bumper sticker that said Pagans for Reagan. She was Joan of Arc in a different life with fleur-de-lis. Soon became a Unitarian shortly after the dawning of the age of Aquarius. Ended up in an ashram to proclaim reality. She was married to a Mormon. She was a pastor for Zoroaster. And her personal trainer was in bed with Shirley MacLaine. Oh, and L. Rod Hubbard had a webpage that she was taken with at a certain age. But when I found her, she was standing in the

Well, now some people, they do love crimes. Others sang songs with bad rhymes. But mostly we're just trying to figure out what it is that's true. And Belinda, she gets higher than a kite full of desire. Fills her head up with things you and I never think to do. Good times have no answer. Bad times can even be chancier. It's a thin line between the saintly and the crook. Oh, and I became her lover, only to discover that she was quite a sight. But she was tougher, and she looked...

Near the end of the Midnight Special, we sometimes get a little more philosophical. Canopy from Rachel Sage, the title song from her 2025 album. She's also issuing a stripped-down version of the songs on Canopy. Piles of Sand from Sam Robbins' 2025 album. So Much I Still Don't See. We went back to Ocean Beach with Coco and Leif, and Tiva from Sons of the Never Wrong, little summer footwear. Couple more songs before the end of the Midnight Special. I'm Marilyn Ray Beyer. Here is Annie Gallup.

Peter Mulvey and Jenna Nichols' album Floyd Mercantile, issued in 2026. That is Jenna Nichols' song Good Night and the haunting title song from Night Clothes, Annie Gallup's 2026 release. And so we close another edition of the Midnight Special, made possible in part by the generous support of Mr. and Mrs. Norman R. Bobbins, the Robert Thomas Bobbins Foundation, and an anonymous donor. Meet me here again next week. Have courage until then with this song from Laura Love.

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Hello, everybody, and welcome back. You are listening to The Mountain, an adoration in a multitude of parts. If you're just joining us, this is an hour of storytelling. It is mostly a story about San Diego in the 1990s and about a young artist who lived there at the time and about an installation that he did in a Catholic church so many, many years ago. We also cover all sorts of things in between and beyond that. If you're interested in hearing some of the other stories that have already been told or played, you can go to the Substack page for The Mountain. Just Google The Mountain, an adoration in a multitude of parts. Some of you know, if you've been listening for at least the last few months, you know that as sort of an auxiliary set of stories, I've been telling or retelling the tales of the Arabian Nights. And it, for those of you who don't know, they are just absolutely extraordinary. If you think about Scheherazade, that woman who was brought into the palace of the Sultan, and she needed to spare her own life, she needed to do it by telling stories. And in doing so, each night she was literally spinning life, if you think about it. If she could tell another story, she would live to see another day. In fact, the kingdom of life, life everywhere, would live to see another day. So today I'd like to actually put forward a proposition, and that is that Scheherazade does not exist in the past tense. She actually exists in this moment. But it and she is beyond our knowing because we inhabit her. Consider perhaps that we exist in this moment as a consequence of her, that your life right now, in whatever form it takes, that you're perhaps walking along a canal in a distant Amsterdam listening to this, or maybe you're in your home in West County or Grayton or out in Bodega Bay, and you've just stumbled across this station and these words, and you think maybe that you have agency, and you do, yes, you do. But perhaps you are also a figment of Scheherazade's imagination, that she herself brought you into being. Such was the breadth of her capacities. And consider why she may have brought you into being. She did so because she needs you. She needs you so that she can live another day. The world needs you so that the kingdom can live another day, and that your task through your daily actions or your follies or whatever emotions and you feel today, that they all exist simply to beguile the Sultan, and that the actions, all those things that you impart upon the world, that you do so at risk, because in doing these things, we place ourselves in a position of risk, and we cannot discount that. So with that, let's return to Scheherazade and to her in the bedroom of the Sultan. And once again, she's consorted with him. They've spent the night together. They've made love with Scheherazade's sister, Dunyazade, sleeping there on the ground, on the carpet beside them. And she is lying there in the arms of the king. And she says, "May I tell you another story?" And he says, he awakens from his slumber and he says, of course you may. And she says, "Oh, my Sultan, there was once a fisherman in your very kingdom. And he was so old. He had a wife and three daughters. And he lived in a poverty, a condition that is beyond your imagination, that he barely had enough to live each day, barely enough to feed his family, barely enough to secure them food.
And it was his habit, his fate, each day to awaken at dawn and to go to the sea and to cast his net into the ocean 4 times each day. And to hope perhaps, just maybe, he would bring something to shore that would better his life, that would allow him to live another day. And so one morning at the call to prayer, when the moon was up, he left the city and he walked long to the sea. And there on the beach in the sand, he set down his basket and he rolled up his shirt. And he took his net, his heavy net that he had woven. He entered the water to his waist, and he threw that net into the water as far as he could. He let it sink into the waves, there crashing on the shore. And he waited, and then he tugged, and he pulled his line. He pulled the lines of the net one by one, and he drew it towards him, but he found that it was so weighted down. It was so heavy, he struggled, and he thought, my God, perhaps today is my day. This is the day when I will bring in a mighty catch. And with all his strength, he pulled, and he couldn't haul it up. And so he went back to the shore. He drove a stake into the ground. He tied the rope of the net to the stake, and then he shed his clothes, and he dove into the sea. And he swam there beneath the waves. He swam and he found the net and he worked it. It was weighted down so heavily, and there he surfaced and he dragged the net out. He was so excited, so delighted. And when that net was fully on the sand, on the dry land, he dressed himself and he opened the net. And there inside, he found a dead mule. It was dead, its body bloated and stinking, gray flesh. And the weight, the hooves, the weight of the mule and the hooves of the mule had torn his net, his most precious possession, the thing that allowed him to feed himself. And a great sorrow set upon him. And he said to himself, there is no power. There is no power greater than the force of life. Call it life. Call it the force of the universe. Call it destiny. Call it God. Call it what you will. There is no power greater than this thing beyond us. And then he said, this catch, call it a catch. It is so strange, so befitting of me. And then he said to himself, those who dive into the sea, into great danger, and into darkness, into the dark night, tread slowly, go slowly, for there is no reward in your labor. Have you not seen the fisherman, the one who goes out each day at dawn? He himself, caught under a web of stars, he himself a fish, a prey for others. He wades so deep against the waves, always his eyes upon the net. And then he returns home with whatever he has caught, with the night's haul, the hook inside the fish's cheek, the dead flesh that perhaps shall feed him or his family. Or perhaps he sells it to a man who spends the night asleep in his chamber, clothed in silk, safe from the cold, perhaps in the morning to walk and to slumber in his clover. Oh, glory to the universe, to that thing that blesses and withholds. We cast our line. And it is another who eats the flesh. But then the morning it gained on Shahrazad and on the Sultan, and she cut her story short as the morning light filled the chamber. And her sister said, oh, Shahrazad, my own sister, how strange. And she looked at the sleeping Sultan.
his eyes fluttering, barely awake. And she said, "If I live another night, I will tell you far, far stranger." And the king, he decided that he would let her live. He would let her live another night until this story's end. And then he would kill her the very next day.

Welcome back. You are listening to The Mountain, an adoration in a multitude of parts, and this is your host, Andrew Lewis. If you're just joining us, or if you've been following along and have actually gotten lost in this maze of stories, know that we're midstream in the telling of a long story about the Corps of Discovery and the Lewis and Clark expedition to explore the new continent and the lands recently purchased by Thomas Jefferson as part of the Louisiana Purchase. How did we get here? Well, we started with artist John Broccoli in San Diego and a print that he fashioned and mounted as part of an installation in a church on the outskirts of San Diego. It was a print of John the Baptist. And that gave occasion to tell the story of Sacagawea, or Sacagawea, the mother of Jean-Baptiste Charbonneau, the baby that she bore on her back and who would later grow up and live a fantastical life in the 1800s. And with that, we'll carry on. Missouri adoption records note that William Clark would become the legal guardian of the two orphan children of Tsaguazuip in August of 1813. At this point, the story of little Jean-Baptiste should have been lost to history, and for the next 200 years it largely was. He would disappear into the wilds of the American West, except for one thing. In various places, strangers, wanderers, had taken notes. Observations hidden away in disparate journals, accounting records, military missives. And over time, that record, that historical record, would emerge, and slowly, ever so slowly, it would come into focus. Welcome back to The Mountain, an adoration in a multitude of parts. And I'm your host, Andrew Lewis. You know, the walk I took to the mountain in the early 1990s, it was a walk for sure, at least by our standards, which just shows how diminished our standards have become. You want to know about a walk? Best, then, to talk about the walk of Jean-Baptiste Charbonneau. The young boy, whatever he was, Iroquois, French, Shoshone, would grow up in William Clark's brick house on Main Street in Saint-Louis as it transformed in those years into the American town of St. Louis. Jean-Baptiste was enrolled in l'Académie de Saint-Louis, where he would study with the Jesuits. Records exist of Clark's payments for books and tuition. The young boy, the son of Sacagawea, would study Latin and Greek. The year the boy turned 15, he was moved to San Ferdinand Township, where he lived with a family friend. And then, at the age of 18, in 1823, he found himself at a trading post on the Kansas River. It's here the line of Jean-Baptiste's life jumps the rails. In 1823, the Duke Friedrich Paul Wilhelm of Württemberg had embarked on a grand expedition to the American West. He was not unlike the train of aristocrats from the British Isles and the continent who would travel to the wild lands of the Americas on hunting expeditions, to live adventure, and sometimes to catalog and name and document the flora and fauna and native peoples. 26 years old, Wilhelm traveled by boat upriver from New Orleans to Saint Louis. Arriving in May 1823, he outfitted himself and undoubtedly stayed as a guest of the territorial governor, William Clark. A month later, he would meet Jean-Baptiste on the Kansas River, noting in his journal, "Here I also found a youth of 16 years, whose mother, a member of the tribe of Shoshone, or Snake Indians, had accompanied the Messieurs Lewis and Clark as an interpreter to the Pacific Ocean in 1804 to 1806. The Duke's sojourn on the Upper Missouri lasted for a summer. On October 9th,
at the juncture of the Kansas River, the Duke stopped for a matter of hours and invited the young Baptiste to return to Germany with him. Jean-Baptiste would become part of that race of mixed-bred boys and men who would journey to be feted as American wildlings and curiosities on the European continent. As for the Duke, it was perhaps his chance to imagine himself as a kind of benefactor, exposing this backwater child as pure a child of America as there ever was to the great civilizations of Europe. That summer of 1823, they traveled downriver on the steamboat Mandan. The steamboat would sink near Saint Genevieve, just south of Saint Louis, but they would continue on their way to New Orleans, and from there up the eastern seaboard to New York on the masted ship, the Smyrna. That winter, off the bank of Newfoundland, enormous waves broke violently against the ship, shattering the railings and sweeping gear and barrels off deck. The wind screamed through the rigging and water poured down below. The ship, however, would make port in France. Jean-Baptiste would spend the next 7 years in Württemberg, Germany. He learned German. He studied mathematics and geography. He accompanied the prince, perhaps less as a companion and more as an inferior to France and England and North Africa. He would have seen the port of Alexandria, and his eyes would have set on the great pyramids. He hunted in the Black Forest. In 1827, the Duke married Princess Maria Sophia of Thurn and Taxis and came into possession of the Mergentheim Palace, where Jean-Baptiste would be given a room. Parish records reveal that in 1829, the child of Tsiguazuweep would father a son, Anton, with Anastasia Katerina Fries. His baby boy, however, would die 3 months later. As for the Duke, his marriage crumbled. 6 months after the death of his son, Jean-Baptiste Charbonneau, accompanied by the Duke, made the long voyage back to Saint Louis. They would never see each other again.

Baptiste left that civilized world behind and disappeared himself into the American West. Except not. His name would surface again and again. Fresh back from Europe, Jean-Baptiste hired on with the American Fur Company to trap the beaver out up into Utah. And then later with the Rocky Mountain Fur Company, he attended the Great Pierre Hole Trapping Rendezvous, attended by William Sublett, Jim Bridger, and Joe Meek. He worked the Rocky Mountains for 7 years. From 1840 to 1842, he floated bison hides down the South Platte to St. Louis. John C. Fremont noted encountering him during his mapping expedition. The Scottish lord and homosexual and bon vivant, Sir William Drummond Stewart, noted in his journals that Jean-Baptiste had been hired on to water the mules on his lavish hunting party traveling to the 1843 rendezvous. In 1844, a traveler, William Boggs, noted in his journal that he had spotted Jean-Baptiste at Bent's Fort in Colorado. In 1846, Baptiste hired on as a scout for General Kearney and was enlisted to guide the Mormon battalion from Santa Fe across the desert to San Diego to help seize the city from Mexico. In Santa Fe, the latter days had been promised autonomy in exchange for their service in the Mexican-American War. The battalion had been dispatched to walk across the deserts to the Pueblo of San Diego, where they would defend the redoubt. In July 1846, they departed Santa Fe. Jean-Baptiste would guide the battalion 1,100 miles across the burning sands of the Jornado del Muerto, which 100 years later would be lit by the blinding nuclear flash of the Trinity explosion, and then across the salt flats and alkaline deserts of the Mojave. Summer, blazing heat, and then autumn and winter. Crossing the Borrego Desert, dawn bitter cold against his ears and cheek, cutting Joshua and striking a fire before sunrise in that blue-violet light. In January 1847, the battalion arrived in Mission San Luis Rey, near present-day Oceanside, and then drove themselves south to the Pueblo of San Diego just as the war was ending. Foggy apparitions in the river valley in the morning, the stagnant muck of the wetland and the winding river. They crossed in the shallows and drove the wagon teams into the sorry, flea-infested Pueblo. They garrisoned it what once had been the Presidio of the Conquistadors, but had been rechristened Fort Stockton. The fort was built on a bench halfway up the slopes, high enough to give a vantage over the town and the harbor, but low enough so that the residents had access to the wetlands and the river water. But if one wanted to get a true lay of the land, one would have had to go higher and trek the ridge line that ran along the sweeping bay to the south and the San Diego River to the north. Any person new to that land would have been curious. Little doubt there was a morning when Jean-Baptiste Charbonneau, the son of Seguazui, would have mounted his horse seeking a vista over the land and the great bay that would one day become the metropolis of San Diego. On that morning, he would have ridden through chaparral and manzanita scrub up the slope and across the narrows between two canyons and over the very earth on which one day would be built my childhood home. Years later, that same slope was plied by my brother and myself, children yet, as I led him back from the ruins of the old Fort Stockton to the shattered glass of our front door. Charbonneau, on his horse, would continue on, a solitary rider, the hooves of his horse leaving imprints in the soft sand, onward along the ridgeline. Not knowing how far in the future, beyond any kenning of the imagination, he, Jean-Baptiste,
would ride abreast of a young man late at night in a dimly lit room, his girlfriend curled on a mattress on the floor. And in the light, the parchment patterns of obscure lines brushed onto the frame of a verdigris and aquamarine print of a man, back turned, standing to his knees in the river's water, his head bowed, his hands outstretched, a dove alit above him.

you were to visit the Mormon Historical Center in Old Town San Diego today, you would find little to nothing. RVs unload pale and well-fed tourists seeking the stories of their latter-day ancestors. In the exhibits, John Baptiste is not even a mention. He is not even listed as a member of the battalion. You have to hunt hard to find him. Charbonneau stayed at the fort on the Presidio Hill for only a few months before he and a small contingent were reassigned to the more prosperous Mission San Luis Rey to the north. He would have been there by August 1847. In November of that year, he was appointed alcalde of Mission San Luis Rey de Francia. A baby girl was born on May 4, 1848, and the mother, a Luiseno Indian, would travel north to the Diocese of Los Angeles, where the child's birth was recorded in the baptismal records of the Mission San Fernando Rey de España. One, Jean-Baptiste Charbonneau, was noted to be the father. Gold was discovered to the north in January of that year. By September 1848, Charbonneau had left the Southlands and traveled to the boom town of Auburn in the Sierra foothills. The 1860 census found him living in the secret ravine mining claim just south of Auburn. And as for his occupation, Jean-Baptiste was perhaps one of the most broadly educated men in all of America. He had traveled the extent of the continent multiple times, the first journey beginning at the very moment of his birth as part of the Corps of Discovery. He could track game. He knew the continent's waterways, the Nebraska, the Platte, the Kansas, the Missouri, the Rio Grande, the Colorado, and Green, and all the plains west of the Missouri, all the way to Utah and Idaho and Wyoming and Colorado. He knew intimately the folds of her mountains, the Wasatch Range, the Rockies, the Bitterroots, the Sangre de Cristos, the Sierra Nevada. He had traversed the deserts. He was of French and native parentage. He had been schooled in Latin and Greek and mathematics and history. He spoke German, French, English, Spanish, Shoshone, and a smattering of other native languages. He had lived in the court of Thurn and Taxis in Europe. He had lived his entire life among and strangely apart from the company of men. And here in Auburn, in the nascent state of California, he took on the job for which he was most ideally suited. He became a hotel clerk. A clerk at the Orleans Hotel. There, in that carapace, made of bones, with a history that he would never imagine, he swept the floors that perhaps had once

and there he died. Word came back and an obituary appeared in the Placer Times. Our information is very meager of the history of the deceased, a fact we much regret, as he was of a class that for years lived among stirring and eventful scenes. The old man, on departing from Montana, gave us a call and said he was going to leave California, probably for good, as he was about returning to familiar scenes. Jean-Baptiste would be buried on the sandy waste. On his cross was carved his name, the name of a man who had no God of whom to quit, but who so many times had quit his country. His bones are now yellowed and brindled, buried in the sand. He sleeps forever in the Oregon. He had been born at the cusp of the century in Mandan country. As an infant, he had taken in the stench of the bodies wrapped on the funeral pyres in the decimated villages of the Columbia. In his final year, he had received the Pacific Ocean as he was held tight on his mother's back. He had been named for Jean the Baptist. His name was Jean-Baptiste Charbonneau.

You have been listening to The Mountain, an adoration in a multitude of parts. Thank you for staying a while. There's more to come, so much more. So take a breath. Consider the wonder that is your life, and I so much look forward to sitting with you again. I encourage everyone to learn more about the near extermination of the American beaver, that, or I should say those great architects of the Western American landscape. The story of Jean-Baptiste himself is still emergent. We have a few more years to go yet before the definitive biography is written. I encourage all people who share some portion of his complex parentage to recognize him as their begotten kin. Again, a special thanks to my friend Hank Birnbaum, whose keen attention has always turned to the way humans have moved and interacted with the manifold life of the Western American lands. It was in his company that I stumbled across Jean-Baptiste Charbonneau's grave there in the Oregon desert, on our way, unknowingly, to the land of his mother's home. We opened with Line of Sight by Plains and Waxahachie, followed by the song Oh Soul by the great and wonderful Marie Gaucher. September Fields, sung by Frazee Ford, Crossroads, Gurf Morlick's Ode to the Travails of Robert Johnson, and closing with a remastered version of Downtown Train from the epic Rain Dogs album by one of San Diego's great native sons, Tom Waits. We'll step out with Ted Hawkins fully rendering a cover of Biloxi written by Jesse Winchester back in the day. I encourage everyone to subscribe to The Mountain on Substack. Just Google The Mountain, an adoration in a multitude of parts. The link should be on the episode description on the KOWS website. This will be the best way to stay notified when next episode drops, as well as to receive new kinds of content not available otherwise, and to learn more about all things mountain. And by all means, if you enjoyed the listen, and it makes your world a little bigger, I would be grateful and indebted if you would share with your friends. Please have a great day or a good night, wherever you are.

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7: 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It's episode 736. And what a selection for this week's show. Tracks out of the States, UK, Australia, Nicaragua, Mexico, France. It's another classic Retrospect episode, which we're getting underway in the States. A full set of tracks out of the States. Starting off, this gets a little noisy. This is The Facts of Life.

Yes, you're with Retrospect, episode 736. We kicked off this week with Facts of Life. There's not a lot of information about this band, but they are out of Pennsylvania, just west of the Philadelphia city line. Track that kicked off with a great blast of distortion called I've Seen Darker Nights, released October 1967 on a label called Frana, possibly the only release on that label. Followed them up with a band called Finnegan's Wake, from 1967, released on a label called Discs Coat, out of the States. A-side of their second 45 from 1967, a track called Situation Sad, which is a cover of a song called La Popée qui fait non by Michel Polnareff, French singer-songwriter. And then The Legends, covering The Shadows of Night track I'm Gonna Make You Mine, also covered by The Clique and, well, Luke Christie as well. The Legends, I'm Gonna Make You Mine. 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It's simple. 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Cheers. Appreciate it. Let's get back into the show. Heading to the UK now for Paul Ritchie and the Crying Shames. Out of Liverpool, Joe Meek production. They were previously just known as the Crying Shames. Debut 45 on Decca in 1966. Couple of other releases called Live on Radio and Television 66, 7-inch EP. So from that, 7-inch 45 RPM EP, actually released in 2019. Here is their cover of The Who's Circles.

I was speaking to Normie before the show, and I said, what is going to happen, you know, with everybody leaving, the librettos breaking up, the Playboys going, Normie going, everybody's going, the Twilight's going to England. And he said, there's a fabulous group, which Normie thinks, and I think too, because we saw them before the show, are going to really be one of the biggest names in Australia, and we'd like you to make them really feel at home. They're very unusual. They're called the Running, Jumping, Standing Still with Doodoo Ad.

0: And a pretty diverse set, starting off in the UK, Paul Ritchie and the Cry and Shames covering The Who's Circles off a 45 RPM EP called Live on Radio and Television 66. Then we went to Australia for RJSS, which is short for The Running, Jumping, Standing Still. Australian rock band formed in August 1966 by some members of The Missing Links. They were together through to 68. So what happened is The Missing Links were over. Guitarist Doug Ford and singer Andy James shifted to Melbourne, decided to form The Running, Jumping, Standing Still, who were described as the new Missing Links. They had quite a few lineup changes, actually, including at the very end of 1966, Andy James, the lead singer, leaving in dramatic fashion after suffering a brain hemorrhage on stage. So we had Diddy Wah Diddy, taken from a TV show called The Go Show, The Running, Jumping, Standing Still. Then back to the UK for a track called Now That We're Through, lifted from the comp called Riot of the Amphetamine Generation. This track, credited for a long time, in fact, still is credited as being by a completely unknown band, but I believe it actually was a band called The Unit 5. I know nothing about them. The Unit 5, or unknown, Now That We're Through. Then back to the States for The Derelicts, D-A-R-E-L-Y-K-S. Obscure 60s band, a rare and highly sought-after record called Bad Trip from The Derelicts.
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0: Well, here's an interesting one. Many people know of a band called The Spiders out of the States, a band which featured Alice Cooper. But this goes even earlier. Arizona garage surf band The Laser Beats from 1966, recorded at Arizona Recorders. So two band members, Dennis Dunaway and Neil Smith, would later join The Spiders and they would become Alice Cooper. So here we go, The Laser Beats. This is called Rampage.

Hi, this is Bruce Gordon, bassist from Chicago's own original garage band, The Cave Dwellers. You're tuned to Phil Gray and Retrospect 60s Garage Punk Show. Rock on, Phil!

0: And four tracks, starting with the Laser Beats, pre-Alice Cooper, a track called Rampage, then A Curio. And it was actually Phil's pick of the week. If you follow me on the socials, you will have seen my weekly Phil's pick posts. Sal Massey's Untouchables. So Sal Massey Jr. was a sought-after performer on cruise ships and nightclubs and casinos throughout Pennsylvania, New Jersey, and Las Vegas. This one's more of a novelty track, Sal Massey's Untouchables, B-side of a 45 release on Lucky Records, a track called Pat's Steaks. Followed them up with British band Tinsel Arcade from London, unreleased at the time. It was just an acetate, which was picked up on the comp called From Morden to Wimbledon, a trip through the forest of Oak Records, 1967 to 1970. That's a 2022 compilation. But the recording from 1967, the track Baby You've Got It, a cover of a song by Morris and the Radiants, who were out of Chicago and actually made up of members who met singing in the youth choir of Greater Harvest Baptist Church. So the Tinsel Arcade, Baby You've Got It, and we wrapped the set with a band called The Indifference from Tyler, Texas, on Valor Records, a July 1966 B-side called Cindy. Did what you hear?
1: Yeah.
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1: Yeah.
0: It's time to head towards some global garage now. We're starting off in Managua, Nicaragua, with Los Helions. From their 1968 The Helions LP, this is Encienda Mi Fuego, or Light My Fire.

you are listening to this kind of dirt, I mean, if you've got pictures of these trashy people, if you're reading these dirty magazines that promote this kind of stuff, this altar just fits your needs.

0: 58 through to 1967, they're from Mexico City, from the Montezuma neighborhood. 1960, they recorded their first single, brought them some notoriety on the national scene. Their first full-length LP released October 1962. And at that time, band members were 18 years old, two members, 21 years old for one of them, and one of the youngest musicians in Mexican rock and roll, Mario Gonzalez, just 12 years old. They were active through to 1967. Los Gliders, we had their cover of the Beatles' Help called Auxilio. And we wrapped the set with one of the most successful Indo-rock bands out of Singapore. They were called The Swallows, played quite often with a guy called Kasim Salamat. The Swallows, Angok Bilis.
1: This guy, go back to his old shows.
2: Retrospect, 60s garage punk, garage rock, and psychedelic.
0: We're going to have a little bit more global garage. Now, one from a band called Los Polares, although earlier they're known as Los Polares, with an I rather than an E. They were from Barcelona, formed in the late 50s. They actually took part in a beat band contest in Recklinghausen in Germany in early 1966. Came fifth place, actually stayed there for 6 months, playing around Germany. And in 1966, an EP was released by Sonoplay with covers of the Eiley Brothers, Mamas and the Papas and the Pretty Things. So here we go. Here is a Pretty Things cover. This is called Droga.

Well, we kicked that set off with a cover of the Pretty Things classic LSD titled Droga from Los Pilares. From an EP out of 1966 called Que Chica Tan Formal. Followed that with Anna Karina, Danish and French film actress, director, writer, model and singer, one time wife of Jean-Luc Godard. Her singing career started towards the end of the 60s with a major hit called Sola Sole Exactement and the track we had, Roller Girl, written by Serge Gainsbourg. Both of them from a TV musical comedy called Anna from 1967. This podcast is a labour of love. And if you dig the result, you're welcome to shout me a coffee or a beer. It's really easy. 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Cheers. Let's get back into the music. Leaving you with an instrumental, which is the thing I do here on Retrospect. Before I do that, a reminder about back episodes, many, many available on all podcasting platforms. If you have the opportunity to like, follow, subscribe, or rate and review, please do that. And remember, you can follow me on the socials. Just search Retrospect 60s Garage. You'll find me on Facebook and Insta primarily. Also on Blue Sky and TikTok. And if you feel like buying me a beer, you can do that too. Just check any social post. Heading up with an instrumental, as we do here on Retrospect, this is a really interesting one. Mexican band The Tempers, or Los Tempers, released an album on a label called Maya called La Onda Credence Instrumental. The hint's in the title. It is entirely instrumental versions of Credence Clearwater tracks. So from that, we have their cover of Graveyard Train. It's called Cementerio de Trenes. This is Los Tempers. Seeing us out. Thanks for being here. I'm Phil Gray for Retrospect 60s Garage Punk Show.

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1: 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Hi, I'm your host, DJ Jerry Lewis. Welcome to the alternative music scene with the folk, rock, blues, counterculture anthology with music, biographies, and interviews. These artists' albums are followed through the decades with folk, rock, and blues from the 1950s to 2020s. The poet is penning their words to music this afternoon with a little Chicago blues with the James Cotton Blues Band. Yeah, the genre, electric Chicago blues, harmonica blues, Delta blues, regional blues, and Memphis blues with the James Cotton Blues Band, active from the 1950s to 2010 with 28 albums. James Cotton, July 1st, 1935, March 16th, 2017, was an American blues harmonica player, singer-songwriter who performed and recorded with many fellow blues artists, including Howlin' Wolf, Muddy Waters, with his own band, the James Cotton Blues Band. Cotton began his professional career being mentored by Sonny Boy Williamson II and playing blues harp in Howlin' Wolf's band in the early 50s. He spent 12 years touring with Muddy Waters and appeared at the Newport Folk Festival in 1960, which is considered by Rolling Stone 500 of the greatest albums of all times. Yeah, that's a great Muddy Waters album. He made his first recordings in Memphis for Sun Records under the direction of Sam Phillips. In 1955, he was recruited by Muddy Waters to come to Chicago and join his band. Cotton became Muddy Waters' harp player and stayed with the group until 1965. In 1965, he formed the James Cotton Blues Band with Otis Spann on piano to record between gigs with the Muddy Waters band. He eventually formed his own full-time touring group. His first full album on Verve Records was produced by guitarist Mike Bloomfield and singer-songwriter and local hero Nick Ravenitis, who later were members of the band The Electric Flag. He won a Grammy in 1996 for Best Blues Album, and in 2014, Cotton won a Blues Music Award for Traditional Male Blues Artists. The artist's moods are gritty, confident, earthy, intense, energetic, fiery, rollicking, earnest, and exuberant. Okay. Hope you enjoy it. Here's some Chicago blues, man. This guy really knows how to blow a harmonica. So let's go ahead and start with the first tune. It's 1986, and the album is Live from Chicago with Super Harp Man James Cotton. With his tune, Here I Am, Knocking at Your Door. All right.

Okay, all right. Up next for James Cotton Blues Band, it's 1967. The tune is called Turn On Your Love Light. Here we go.

A little bit higher, a little bit higher. Let it shine, let it shine, let it shine.

Okay, all right. Up next are the James Cotton Blues Band. Okay. It's 1984. The tune is called No Cuttin' Loose. Here we go.

0: Okay, up next for the James Cotton Blues Band, it's 1967, and the tune is Don't Start Me Talkin'. Here we go.
1: Well, one down the road, stop at Fannie Mae's, tell Fannie I heard her.

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is gonna outnumber me. Okay, all right. That was Mike Bloomfield on lead guitar. Pretty incredible. Okay, up next for the James Cotton Blues Band is 1967, and the tune is called Oh Why.

0: once more.
1: Okay, all right. So let's see here. How about some underwriter announcements so we can keep the lights on here at KOWS Radio, and we'll be right back with some more of the James Cotton Blues Band. Okay.
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1: 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And yeah, give us a like on Facebook. 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If you're on Facebook, go to your upper search corner in the upper top left and put in KOWS. And you're going to go to our website with live world streaming right there talking about our upcoming shows. Yeah, so check us out and, yeah, give us a like. Okay. All right. So, hi, I'm DJ Jerry Lewis, your host. Welcome to the alternative music scene with the folk rock blues counterculture anthology. With music, biographies, and interviews. Today, we're doing the James Cotton Blues Band. This is Chicago Blues. The genre is electric Chicago blues, harmonica blues, Delta blues, regional blues, and Memphis blues. with the James Cotton Blues Band, active from the 1950s to 2010s, with 28 albums. Yeah, this guy's got 28 albums, blues albums, yeah. James Cotton, July 1st, 1935, March 16th, 2017, was an American blues harmonica player and singer, songwriter, performed and recorded with many famous blues artists, including Howlin' Wolf and Muddy Waters, with his own band, the James Cotton Blues Band. Cotton began his professional career being mentored by the great Sonny Boy Williamson II, playing blues harp in Howlin' Wolf's band in the early 1950s on Sun Records. Yeah. He spent 12 years touring with Muddy Waters and appeared at the Newport Folk Festival in 1960, considered one of the greatest 500 greatest albums of all times in that genre. He made his first recordings in Memphis for Sun Records under the direction of Sam Phillips. In 1955, he was recruited by Muddy Waters to come to Chicago and join his band. Cotton became Muddy Waters' harp player and stayed with the group till 1965. In 65, he formed the Jim Cotton Blues Quartet with piano great Otis Spann on piano to record between gigs with the Muddy Waters band. He eventually left to form his own full-time group, the James Cotton Blues Band. His first full album on Verve Records was produced by guitarist Mike Bloomfield and singer-songwriter Nick Ravenitis, who later were members of the Electric Flag. The artist's moods, gritty, confident, earthy, intense, energetic, fiery, rollicking, earnest, and exuberant. Okay, so it's all about the music. Let's get back to that. Up next for the James Cotton Blues Band is 1986. And the tune, written by Nick Ravenitis, Born in Chicago.

legend. Okay, up next for the James Cotton Blues Band, it's 1968, and the tune is called Soul Survivor.

Okay, all right. Up next for the James Cotton Blues Band, it's 1968, and the tune is called Heart Attack.

Okay, up next for the James Cotton Blues Band, it's 1968, and the tune is called Down at Your Buryin'.

ashes to come down and dig your grave. And I'll be standing right there watching when they throw that cold dirt in your face. Woman, I'll be down at your bearing, riding around in my V8 Ford.

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The next tune coming up here is called Coach's Better Days. All right.

0: Okay.
1: Careful, that's the one.
0: Okay, all right. Up next here for the James Cotton Blues Band is 1987, and the tune is called Honest I Do. I think that's Jimmy Reed tune. Here we go.

Okay, all right. Thanks for tuning in to KOWSLP 92.5 FM, Occidental, California. Yeah, we are the voice of West Sonoma County with our studio right here in downtown Santa Rosa with internet streaming at KOWSFM.com. Hi, I'm your host, DJ Jerry Lewis. Welcome to the alternative music scene with the folk, rock, blues, counterculture anthology with music, biographies, and interviews. These artists' albums are followed through the decades with folk, rock, and blues from the 1950s to the 2020s. The poet is penning their words to music this afternoon with the James Cotton Blues Band. Yeah, the genre is electric Chicago blues, harmonica blues, delta blues, regional blues, and Memphis blues with the James Cotton Blues Band, active from the 1950s to 2010s with 28 blues albums. James Cotton, July 1st, 1935, March 16th, 2017, was an American blues harmonica player, singer-songwriter, and performed and recorded with many giant blues artists, including Howlin' Wolf and Muddy Waters, with his own band, the James Cotton Blues Band. Cotton began his professional career being mentored by the great Sonny Boy Williamson II, playing blues harp in Howlin' Wolf's band in the early 1950s. He spent 12 years touring with Muddy Waters and appeared at the Newport Folk Festival in 1960. That album, Rolling Stone's 500 Greatest Albums of All Time. He made his first recordings in Memphis for Sun Records under the direction of Sam Phillips. In 1955, he was recruited by Muddy Waters to come to Chicago and join his band, the Muddy Waters Blues Band. Cotton became Muddy's harmonica player and harp player stayed with his group until 1965. In 1965, he ordered the James Cotton Blues Quartet with Otis Spann on piano to record his gigs in between gigs with the Muddy Waters Band. He eventually formed his own full-time touring group, the James Cotton Blues Band. On his first full album on Verve Records was produced by the guitarist great Mike Bloomfield and local hero singer-songwriter Nick Gravenitis, who later were members of the band, The Electric Flag. He won a Grammy in 1996 for Best Blues Album, and in 2014, Cotton won a Blues Music Award for Traditional Male Blues Artist. The artist's moods are gritty, confident, earthy, intense, energetic, fiery, rollicking, earnest, and exuberant. Okay, well, welcome to the James Cotton Blues Band Part 2. And first tune up, it's 1967. The tune is Good Time Charlie. Here we go.

Okay, all right. Up next for the James Cotton Blues Band, it's 1967. The tune is Something on Your Mind.

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I tell you, if there's a heavy burden on your heart to know that somebody's rocking your cradle, but then you can rock your own cradle yourself. 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
0: Shoot him, can't shoot her, knowing if you shoot her, all your long time life and love is gone forever. 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
0: But if she love you, she'll look up at you with a last dying breath and say, do, do.

Okay. All right. Okay, up next for the James Cotton Blues Band, it's 1968, and the tune is called Jelly Jelly.

Okay, and that was the great Mike Bloomfield on lead guitar on that tune. Yeah. Okay, so up next, it's for the James Cotton Blues Band. It's 1996, and the tune is called Diggin' My Potatoes.

Okay, up next for the James Cotton Blues Band, it's 1967, and the tune is called Feeling Good.

You know, the other day, I was walking down the street, met some friends of mine. We just started, we better stop and get a bite to eat. When I got to, she said, "Say, baby, what's happening?" 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

another friend down there. 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I want you to come in this house, baby. We're gonna book anyhow, cause I feel so good.

Okay, all right. Up next for the James Cotton Blues Band, it's 1968, and the tune is called Knock on Wood.

Okay, all right. So coming up here next, it's 1997 for the James Cotton Blues Band, and the tune is called Take Me Back.

0: Okay, all right. So let's see here. Let's play some underwriter acknowledgments. Keep the lights on here at KOWS Radio. We'll be back with some more James Cotton Blues Band, part two. All right, so just hang in there. Let's listen to some acknowledgments. Here we go.
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0: 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Hi, I'm your host, DJ Jerry Lewis. Welcome to the alternative music scene with a folk rock blues counterculture anthology with music biographies and interviews. These artists' albums are followed through the decades with folk rock and blues from the 1950s to the 2020s. Poet is penning their words to music this afternoon with the James Cotton Blues Band, Part 2. Okay, Chicago Blues with the James Cotton Blues Band, Part 1 and 2. With music and biography of his musical career, the genre is blues with electric blues, electric Chicago blues, Delta blues, harmonica blues, Memphis blues, and regional blues, active from the 1950s to 2010 with 28 solo albums. James Cotton was Muddy Waters' blues harp player from 1955 to 1965 in the Muddy Waters Blues Band. He also played harp for Howlin' Wolf. In 1996, Grammy winner for Best Blues Album, and in 2014 won a Blues Music Award for Best Male Blues Artist. Yeah. Okay, so it's all about the music. Let's go ahead and get back to some more James Cotton Blues Band. It's 1967, and the tune is called Blues in My Sleep.

Okay, all right. That was Mike Bloomfield, the great Mike Bloomfield, one of the greatest guitarists of all times, on lead guitar on that song, yeah. Okay, so let's cue up the next tune by the James Cotton Blues Band. It's 1968, and the tune is called Fallen Rain.

Okay, so let's go ahead and cue up the next tune here by the James Cotton Blues Band. It's 1967, and the tune is called Loving Cup.

Okay, all right. So up next for the James Cotton Blues Band, it's 1968, and the tune is called The Creeper.

Okay. All right. Well, I hope you enjoyed the James Cotton Blues Band. I know I did. I think we have enough time for maybe half a song. coming up here next from 5 to 7 is Laura's Living Room with Laura Goldman. She's in the studio right now, ready to take over the mic any minute, so stay tuned for a really great show. That's Laura's Living Room with Laura Goldman coming up here next. I'm DJ Jerry Lewis. Thanks for taking this musical journey through music history and my folk rock blues counterculture anthology. Hey, for more ear candy, next Friday from 3 to 5, the band Moon Alice, part 1 and 2. With Pete Sears, and then just recently Lester Chambers joined Moon Alice, both interviewed right here on KOWS Radio, so it should be a lot of fun. That's Moon Alice, part 1 and 2, next Friday. Okay, let's finish up with the James Cotton Blues Band. Let's see here. It is 1968, and the tune is called Back to St. Louis. Here we go. See you next week.

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